0: charged of not holding a valid excavator operator certificate to operate an excavator and hit the victim. The second man is a 29-year-old foreman who is alleged of knowing that the operator did not hold a valid excavator operator certificate and still allowed him to operate the machine in the recycling station.
1: Outgoing British Prime Minister Keir Starmer has made a fiery appearance at Prime Minister's Questions just days after saying he would step down. Under attack from Conservative leader Kemi Badenoch, Starmer defended his administration's record.
2: 2 years ago, I walked into Number 10 and found a broken economy, broken public services and broken trust in politics. Because of our decisions, my decision, the country is moving in the right direction, a stronger and a fairer Britain, ending austerity, investing in our public services, the fastest fall in NHS waiting list for 17 years, more rights for workers, more rights for renters, standing with Ukraine, Britain's reputation restored and 500,000 children being lifted out of poverty.
1: The former mayor of Greater Manchester, Andy Burnham, is expected to replace Starmer as UK Prime Minister. At the White House, reporter asked US President Donald Trump what he knew about Burnham, with Trump saying he should drill for oil in the North Sea.
3: I don't know anything. I see that he was, I guess, the mayor of a town. I hear he's extremely liberal. Extremely. So that means he probably won't open up the North Sea.
1: Newsmart HK.
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6: Well, good morning. It's Thursday, June the 25th, and this is James Ross. In the headlines, oil prices fall below $70 a barrel for the first time since early March. US Treasury Secretary Scott Bessent says US growth can still top 3%. Micron's revenue quadruples. Its stock is up 15% in extended trading. SK Hynix targets a massive NASDAQ listing to fund its AI expansion. Hong Kong remains on track for another blockbuster year of IPOs. Gold drops below $4,000 an ounce. The world's most powerful supercomputer is now in Shenzhen. And Elon Musk loses his newly acquired trillionaire status. 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And Max Monduri, who's founder and CEO of SGMC Capital. In Your Money, we'll talk about empowering yourself financially. That's with Eleanor Coleman, principal partner and founder of the Financial Empowerment Group at St. James Place. And we'll take a view from the US with John Terrett, our New York correspondent. If you have any questions for our guests, you can email us at moneytalk@rthk.gov.hk. If you'd like to WhatsApp us, you can do that on 6899 8518. That's 6899 8518. Well, let's dig straight into the markets. And for our update from Wall Street, here's John Terrett in New York.
7: Thanks very much, James. Rather lackluster session on Wall Street on Wednesday, I'm sorry to say. The Dow was in the green, the NASDAQ and the S&P were both in the red, although more stocks on the S&P were up than were down. Also on Wednesday, we had those mega caps at the NASDAQ hampering things again, the second day in a row at least. Oil, though, was back below $70 a barrel. That's good for inflation. Treasury yields were falling. But the big story came after the closing bell when Micron, which is a microchip designer and builder based in Boise in Idaho in the northwest of the country, gave us their earnings. Going in, there were fears that they wouldn't be very good. Now, Micron is one of those companies that has the power to move the market dramatically one way or the other. Well, when the print came out, it was very, very good. And Micron stock was up 2 to 3% in the immediate aftermath of that publication. A couple of other companies worthy of a mention. Wendy's, the burger people, up 28% after the chain received the meme treatment. Remember the memes from the COVID era? Well, there's a campaign on social media called Save Wendy's. No one's entirely sure why, but the stock has been down about 4% in the last year or so, but it was up sharply on Wednesday. And the rental company Hertz, really hurting. I'm afraid they're down 38% here on Wednesday after issuing a profits warning. Let's run the numbers, shall we? Markets were mixed. The Dow was ahead by 1/3 of 1%, 182 points at 51,848. NASDAQ was down 4/10 of 1%, 110 points, 25,476.

0: The S&P 500 was flat, down 7 points at 73.58. In Europe, mixed markets as well. London ahead by 0.33%, 32 points, 10,461. The DAX in Germany down 0.6%, 153 points at 24,740. And the CAC in Paris up 0.5%, 44 points at 83.85. On Thursday on Wall Street, we get the third and final read of first quarter GDP, that's growth, and the Federal Reserve's favourite measure of looking at inflation, called PCE, stands for personal consumption and expenditure. John Terrett for Money Talk in New York.
1: Thank you, John. Well, more on the Micron story now. Here's Susan Schmidt, portfolio manager from Capital Exchange Resources.
2: And Micron, in many ways, has replaced NVIDIA as the stock to watch, the company whose earnings we're most interested in at the moment. Micron produces memory chips. We've talked about NVIDIA with graphic processing units, GPUs, that do all the AI computing. But as AI learns, it needs a place to store the knowledge. Those memory chips come in with producers like Micron, who manufacture them. The market was really waiting to see how that demand is holding up, particularly over tenuous thoughts earlier in the week, and Micron delivered.
1: Well, both Hong Kong and mainland stocks rebounded yesterday as investors returned to buying tech shares after Tuesday's global sell-off. The Hang Seng inched up 0.3% to 23,412. The Shanghai Composite up 0.1% to 4,110. And the Shenzhen component closing 1.25% higher at 16,051. That as Shanghai's tech-focused Star 50 index jumped 3.8% to close at a new all-time high. Chips and broader AI supply chain stocks led the gains, suggesting renewed investor appetite for the sector. Elsewhere, South Korean stocks rebounded more than 3%, the Kospi closing at 8,741. That as investors snapped up those big chip shares following the market's 10% drop on Tuesday, one of the steepest on record. Chipmaker Samsung Electronics up almost 10% yesterday, and SK Hynix up 1% on Tuesday's close. In Tokyo, stocks fell on position adjustments with selling of heavyweight tech shares after the recent sharp rises, while buying of recently sold off issues supported the market. The Nikkei 225 ending down 0.9% at 69,174. Stocks dragged down by recent gainers like Tokyo Electron and TDK after the declines in US chip stocks, as concerns spread that massive investment in AI tech would pressure corporate performances. To commodities, oil prices down about 4% as tankers continue to transit the Strait of Hormuz, raising hopes that the worst of the Middle East supply disruption is over. West Texas Intermediate futures closed in the U.S. at $70.34 a barrel after hitting a session low of $69.63 a barrel. That's the first time the contract has fallen below $70 since March the 2nd. Brent crude futures are also down 5%, currently at $73.22 a barrel, the lowest since before the Iran war began at the end of February. Overnight, President Trump has been criticizing oil companies for not lowering fuel prices in line with the recent fall in crude prices. Susan Schmidt at Capital Exchange Resources again on how markets are reacting to the news.
2: Investors have been anticipating this, optimistic about it. We've seen oil prices drop more consistently than we've seen the level of confidence in talks between Iran and the United States. So investors have been ahead on this one, betting that oil would start to flow freely again. 20 million barrels came through in the last 24 hours. That's resuming normal activity. And investors are looking at this, thinking that now the supply chain will be replenished, we'll get back on track, and we'll see the price pressure ease off of manufacturers and general supplies return to normal levels.
1: Gold prices have fallen below $4,000 an ounce for the first time since November, as a stronger U.S. dollar and expectations of higher interest rates weigh on demand and bring gold's three-year rally to a halt. Bullion dropped as much as 3.7%, slipping below $3,970 an ounce for a second straight session of losses. That stronger dollar makes gold more expensive for buyers using other currencies. Currently, spot gold down 3.1% on the day at $3,998.79 an ounce. Silver is also under pressure, falling below $60 an ounce for the first time since December and leaving it down more than 50% from the peak reached in January. Silver down right now 6.4% at $58.51 an ounce. Copper is down 3.2% at $6.01 a pound. In the bond market, the US 10-year bond currently showing a yield of 4.39%. To currencies, the euro buying $1.14.

0: The dollar standing at 161.78 Japanese yen. The pound buying 10.3 Hong Kong dollars. The yuan standing at 6.79 against the US dollar. Bitcoin is trading now down almost 3% at $60,978. In Sydney, the S&P ASX 200 is down 0.4% this morning at 8,769. Well, U.S. Treasury Secretary Scott Bessent says he's still confident that the American economy can accelerate despite recent headwinds. Here he is speaking about GDP earlier on CNBC.
1: Where we could have 3% growth. I think we might have been growing at 4% in February. I think we're going to get back and we can have something with a 3% in front of it this year. As I said, the underlying economy has been strong.
0: He also reiterated his wider so-called 3-3-3 plan, targeting 3% economic growth, a deficit to GDP ratio beginning with a 3, and an increase of 3 million barrels a day in domestic oil production. Mr. Bessent said budget deficits are already improving and argued that reaching those targets would help put the U.S. on a more sustainable fiscal path, even as the Fed resists pressure to cut interest rates. South Korean memory chip maker SK Hynix plans to raise up to $29.4 billion through a Nasdaq listing as it looks to capitalize on booming investor demand for AI stocks. If priced at the top end, the deal would rank among the largest share sales ever, second only to SpaceX's record-breaking IPO earlier this month. Accounting firm EY says Hong Kong is back on track to remain the world's second largest IPO this year, behind the Nasdaq, which has been boosted by SpaceX's record-breaking stock market debut. In a new report, EY estimates 84 companies will have listed in Hong Kong during the first half of 2026, raising nearly 210 billion Hong Kong dollars, up 92% from a year earlier, and the highest first half total in 5 years. The growth was driven by listings from AI chip and biotech firms. EY says Hong Kong's fundraising market continues to benefit from strong mainland capital flows, with A plus H listings becoming an increasingly important source of new business. Property developer Shimao Group says two hotels near Hong Kong Airport have been seized by lenders and put up for sale. The two, operated under the Sheraton and Four Points by Sheraton brands, are now under receivership after lenders appointed restructuring specialists to oversee the assets. The hotels are still operating and are being marketed through a tender process expected to close by the end of August. Reports suggest the sale could raise at least $380 million, though the properties are tied to outstanding loans of nearly $640 million. Elon Musk is headed back down to Earth. The richest person in the world is no longer a trillionaire after Tesla and SpaceX share prices plunged during Tuesday's global stock sell-off. He's now worth $957 billion, that according to Bloomberg's Billionaires Index. Mr. Musk became a trillionaire earlier this month, moments after SpaceX's historic IPO valued the rocket company at more than $2 trillion. OpenAI has unveiled its first custom-designed computer chip called Jalapeno, aimed at running ChatGPT and other AI tools faster and at lower cost. Developed with Broadcom, the chip is built for AI inference, the process that generates responses for users. OpenAI says early testing shows significantly improved performance per watt. Jalapeno will begin rolling out to Microsoft and partner data centers next year, as OpenAI looks to reduce its reliance on chipmaker NVIDIA. And a supercomputer in Shenzhen is now the most powerful in the world, overtaking the US for the first time since 2017. China's newly ranked Lineshine system debuted at the top of the latest top 500 list, displacing the US-based El Capitan supercomputer. Scientists say Lineshine can perform more than 2 quintillion calculations per second. Unlike many advanced systems, it relies entirely on conventional computer processors rather than AI-focused graphics chips. Supercomputers are used for everything from medical research and climate modeling to weapons testing, and are often seen as a key measure of tech leadership. Money Talk on RTHK Radio 3. Good morning, it's Money Talk with James Ross, 18 minutes past 8. Let's bring on our guest, Ben Emond, CIO and founder at FedWatch and managing director at Highline Wealth Partners. Good morning, Ben.
2: Good morning. Good to be back.
0: Nice to have you on, and let's say good morning as well to Max Bonduri, founder

0: and CEO at SGMC Capital. Max, good morning to you.
1: Good morning to you too.
0: Thanks, guys, for joining us. Now, let's kick off maybe, Ben, with those Micron earnings. As we heard earlier on, Micron's revenue has quadrupled, its stock up 15% in extended trading. What does that say about the current AI boom, Ben?
2: Yeah, it's only continuing, James, because, you know, there was an anxiety, I think, prior to these earnings that Micron may also indicate, just like SK Hynix did in the Korean session, that something is changing in this bottleneck that we're still facing with the high bandwidth memory chips, right? Where because of the supply chain, you know, there's a shortage of it. In addition to they having excessive demand from all the hyperscalers and all the other ones that need these chips, you know, we're picking memory now. Memory chips is like the extension of what NVIDIA creates, and I think that. The message from the CEO is very reassuring, the CEO of Micron, that demand is unabated, not cooling off, and a supply shortage will likely continue well into 2027 or beyond. So what markets did today were two things. One, the stock was priced for about a 14% move either direction in the options market, so that happened. And in addition, from that 14%, markets are discounting now into 2027, 28, really high earnings growth for Micron. And that will now lift overnight, as you already see in the futures market. And tomorrow in the stock market, it will be a really good day tomorrow in the stock market.
0: Max, Ben mentioned there that the Korean chip makers coming back up. Samsung Electronics up almost 10% yesterday after the earlier drop. What do you make of the state of play in AI from your perspective at the moment?
1: Well, we're clearly seeing that, as has just been mentioned, the demand is still extremely strong, is extremely robust. So, of course, it's normal that sometimes investors get a little bit nervous with valuations, which have really shot up since the beginning of the year, because the semiconductors ETF has more or less doubled. But that being said, demand remains extremely strong, supply is limited, but more than that, everyone is guiding for further growth. So as we've seen, Micron, yes, it nearly quadrupled year on year, but it's still guiding for a stronger quarter to come. So basically what this shows is that growth is there. And again, we have not really seen yet the magnitude and the final impact that all these AI applications are going to be having on the economy, and that is going to be coming. But basically what all of these need is faster and the more powerful semiconductors.
0: But nevertheless, we did see that big tech sell-off on Tuesday, didn't we, Max?
1: Well, we did see that, but I mean, it's a sell-off. If you compare it to how much has been going up since the beginning of the year, it's really a blip, right? So clearly it hurts in absolute terms. But from a year-to-date perspective, it's normal that as you get higher and higher and investors get more nervous, a tactical correction is plausible, is possible. And of course, when it happens, it hurts because in absolute terms, it's going to be meaningful. I remember the Friday even before semiconductors ETF fell about 10%. So these corrections can happen. But the long-term trajectory continues to be particularly strong. And of course, when you say tech, we have to distinguish between the hardware and the software, which of course are behaving in very different ways.
0: Now, turning to comments, Ben, by Scott Bessent, U.S. Treasury Secretary, we played that little clip earlier on, Mr. Bessent saying that U.S. growth can still top 3%. How are the markets taking Mr. Bessent? You know, is there some, you know, confidence when he comes out with these interviews?
2: I think today, not so much of a reaction to that speech. It got a lot of attention because the conflict has ended. And as the gas prices start to normalize, it will be a boost to the economy, right, for spending. And retail sales has held up quite well during the conflict. So, and I mean, there's some confidence effect, too, coming from this end of this conflict that it is behind us, because it really affected the sentiment here. So I would agree with him that 3% GDP is probably possible as you add on all the AI investment that continues. But then, you know, the reaction in the markets will only be once the data sort of comes through now. There's much more attention to him and President Trump again making today another quote of like, I want lower rates that will help housing, right? And Scott Bessent take a bit of a moderate view there, understanding there's more inflationary pressure in the economy. So I think the market took it like in stride. It was more focused on the oil price itself. And obviously what happened with Micron, that seems to be more dominating.
0: Max, Mr. Besant, is he a steady hand on the tiller of the U.S. economy, do you think? You know, obviously we've seen a lot of volatility with the U.S. dollar in the last short while as well. What do you make of those comments and that dollar movement?
1: The comments are in line with the narrative that has been coming out of him and the presidency over the last few months. So if you really keep on seeing that it's going to be continuing that way, and yes, you can think of it as a bit of a steady hand. But really, we feel what has been impacting the dollar is mostly the stance of the Fed.
0: We're getting a bit of an echo there. I'm not quite sure what the problem is. Max, I'm not sure whether you can hear. Maybe just give us a few more comments on that. Sorry, you were interrupted a little bit by the echo.
1: Well, but I was trying to talk through it. I hope now it seems better. I was saying, with respect to the dollar, we feel that the move from the dollar is mostly due to the Fed stance more than what Besson has been saying, because Warsh's comments have been seen as particularly hawkish, even though he hasn't said anything to be particularly hawkish, but probably the expectations were for him to be a lot more dovish given his recent appointment and the fact that half of the Fed members see at least one hike before the end of the year. That has led to a dollar strengthening. And because, of course, of the comments and because of the growth, which continues remaining robust, and a number of corporate earnings, which continue to be solid, then the dollar strength came with it.
0: Ben, we mentioned Mr. Warsh there. What do you make of his early days in the job? And, of course, all of this comes in the shadow of the passing of former Fed Chairman Alan Greenspan, you know, who had quite a legacy.
2: Yeah, for certainly he did. And people look a little bit in the context of Greenspan to Warsh of, like, this is a Fed that's going to withdraw itself from the markets and then let the markets just figure out by themselves what the economy is about, and therefore that markets reflect a better, more accurate information about really where we are right now. And since Warsh was sworn in, from that moment, you saw the dollar start to strengthen, and you saw the yield curve getting flatter, as we say, so, you know, a bit of a change there of expectations. And you saw also the same thing in some of the volatility in stocks that's retreating a little bit, because there's a view that if the Fed's going to be removed from the market, it's going to be no longer having an influence on the market, or far less, then the liquidity that the Fed has added to the system and to the markets may also therefore change. There's a little sensitivity there, and we have to work through that. There's a bit of an adjustment process. Eventually, though, I do expect that markets actually take Warsh just at his word and being the chair and so forth. But I think right now it's a bit of an adjustment process, and it may continue a little bit from here.
0: Max, are the markets getting used to Mr. Warsh so far?
1: Well, they're trying to. It's early days, and his style is going to be definitely different. With respect to especially forward guidance, I mean, as has been mentioned, the Fed has been accustomed over the last years to be particularly providing a lot of information to the market. Now, whether that is the ideal solution, maybe not, or maybe yes, we'll see. But I mean, what Warsh believes is that there's going to be a little bit less of that spoon feeding of information, of expectations of future actions, and letting the market sort itself out. And of course, what's that going to be leading to is potentially a bit more volatility. But in the long term, we actually feel that is a good move, because, again, you cannot always rely on forward guidance by the Fed.
0: Ben, as we look back on Alan Greenspan, you know, he was 100 and he did some significant things, didn't he, over the years when he was chair of the Fed. What do you feel is his legacy?
2: Well, for myself personally, there were two things. One, you know, the LTCM, long-term capital management crisis, he really managed that exceptionally well to keep the economy, you know, going while that crisis happened. And that was the first sort of big financial shock, modern shock, that the U.S. actually experienced. And then secondly, he actually was at a company where he was an advisor, so I met Greenspan in person. I think, you know, he was obviously very cryptic and very long-winded in his congressional testimony, but he was very much about this is market freedom, right? Like that supply and demand, that investors sort of figure things out and don't interfere. The markets are an efficient mechanism, and therefore it doesn't need to be manipulated. But he was also keen on injecting liquidity in the system when it was needed. That became the Greenspan put. So in my view, the legacy is the LTCM crisis and the Greenspan put that has influenced markets so much over the last two, three decades now.
0: Well, Mr. Warsh has big shoes to step into there, for sure. Ben Eamonn, thank you, CIO and founder at FedWatch and managing director at Highline Wealth Partners. And thank you, Max. Max Bonduri, founder and CEO of SGMC Capital. Well, still to come in Your Money, we'll talk about empowering yourself financially with Eleanor Coleman, principal partner and founder of the Financial Empowerment Group at St. James Place. And we'll take a view from the US with John Terrett, our New York correspondent. Quick look at the markets. The S&P ASX 200 is down a third of 1% at 8,781. The Nikkei 225 up 2.5% so far this morning at 70,935. The Kospi is up 5.1% at 8,902. Hang Seng Market Futures pointing to a market open here in Hong Kong down 0.75 percentage point. Quick look at the weather, mainly cloudy with sunny periods and a few showers. Hot during the day with a maximum of 33. Isolated thunderstorms later, moderate southwesterly winds, the outlook becoming unsettled tomorrow. The very hot weather warning is in force. 30 Celsius right now, 81% relative humidity at the observatory. Now it's 8:30. Here's the news headlines.
3: Strong earthquakes have struck west of Venezuela's capital, Caracas, bringing down buildings and causing scientists to estimate high casualties and extensive damage. The U.S. Geological Survey estimates a likely initial death toll of between 10,000 and 100,000 from the magnitude 7.2 quake. Authorities did not immediately give estimates for deaths or injuries. Diosdado Cabello is the Venezuelan Interior Minister.
4: We have buildings, homes and houses which have collapsed, and we are taking care of things with everything we have available in terms of security, civil assistance. The fire department, police all have been activated. The people are all in the streets to keep safe, which is logical. No one should stay inside buildings because this kind of event is usually followed by aftershocks.
3: Foreign Minister Wang Yi has called for the restoration of normal navigation through the Strait of Hormuz as soon as possible to ensure the stability of global industrial and supply chains. He made the remarks in a phone conversation with Pakistan's Deputy Prime Minister and Foreign Minister Mohammed Iskandar. US President Donald Trump has ruled out a deal with Iran that would allow Tehran to charge fees for passage through the Strait of Hormuz. He was speaking to reporters in the Oval Office.
5: It would be unacceptable to me, because we have numerous straits, and if you did that for them, you'd have to do it for other people. Yeah.
3: In Hong Kong, National Security Police have arrested two bookshop owners on suspicion of committing acts with seditious intent. The move follows an operation in Sam Soi Po yesterday. Nasvi Karim reports.
6: The arrestees, a 33-year-old woman and a 32-year-old man, had allegedly sold publications that incite hatred against the SAR government, the judiciary, and law enforcement agencies. Both are also accused of money laundering, with police alleging that both had received multiple payments from foreign political organizations. Officers said they seized a batch of seditious items, books, and case-related documents from the suspect's shop and residence. Both are being detained as investigations continue.
3: Police have arrested two people on suspicion of manslaughter after reclassifying a fatal accident last week at a Two Moon building site. 65-year-old worker died after being hit by an excavator. Chong Yu Na is chief inspector.
7: The first man is a 51-year-old excavator operator. He is alleged of not holding a valid excavator operator certificate to operate an excavator and hit the victim. The second man is a 29-year-old foreman who is alleged of knowing that the operator did not hold a valid excavator operator certificate and still allowed him to operate the machine in the recycling station.
3: Outgoing British Prime Minister Keir Starmer has made a fiery appearance at Prime Minister's questions just days after saying he would step down. Under attack from Conservative leader Kemi Badenoch, Starmer defended his administration's record.
8: 2 years ago, I walked into number 10 and found a broken economy, broken public services, and broken trust in politics. Because of our decisions, my decision, the country.

0: I hear he's extremely liberal, extremely. So that means he probably won't open up the North Sea.
1: Peru's Keiko Fujimori says she will seek to unite Peru after gaining enough votes to take the presidency. The daughter of the late former president Alberto Fujimori secured an insurmountable lead over her rival leftist Roberto Sanchez in the final hours of Tuesday, before the runoff election on June the 7th that took weeks to be decided.
2: Some news agencies are taking as a given a result that would be irreversible. And in the face of these results, the first thing I want to do is give thanks. Thanks to the Peruvian people. Thanks to our party.
1: And that's the news from RTHK.

0: Money Talk.
1: Well, good morning. It's Thursday, June the 25th, and this is James Ross. In a few minutes, in Your Money, we'll talk about empowering yourself financially with Eleanor Coleman, principal partner and founder of the Financial Empowerment Group at St. James Place. And we'll take a view from the US with John Terrett, our New York correspondent. But first, in the headlines, oil prices fall below $70 a barrel for the first time since early March. US Treasury Secretary Scott Bessent says US growth can still top 3%. Micron's revenue quadruples. Its stock is up 15% in extended trading. SK Hynix targets a massive NASDAQ listing to fund its AI expansion. Hong Kong remains on track for another blockbuster year of IPOs. Gold drops below $4,000 an ounce. The world's most powerful supercomputer is now in Shenzhen. And Elon Musk loses his newly acquired trillionaire status. Well, let's get into the markets. And for our update from Wall Street, here's John Terrett in New York.
2: Thanks very much, James. Well, U.S. stocks could have done with some direction on the Wednesday session. They didn't get it. And at the end, the Dow was in the green, the NASDAQ and the S&P 500 were in the red. Although it's interesting to note that there were more companies up on the S&P 500 on Wednesday than there were lower. We had oil back below $70 a barrel here on Wednesday, and Treasury yields were falling. I'll run the numbers in a minute, but the focus really came after the closing bell when Micron, which is a chip maker based in Boise, Idaho, they make and design semiconductors. Going into their earnings print, there were fears that they wouldn't be very good. And the stock was down, I think, 2 to 6%, something like that. But when the print came out, it was very, very good. And Micron stock was up 2 or 3% in the immediate aftermath of the news. Micron's one of those companies that can really move markets one way or the other. Elsewhere, Wendy's, yes, the burger people, up 28%, the chain receiving the meme treatment. Remember the meme stocks from the COVID era? Well, there's a Save Wendy's campaign, which is all the rage on social media at the moment. Wendy's has been down about 4% for the year so far, but it was up significantly on Wednesday. Different story over at the rental company Hertz, down 38%, really hurting, pardon the pun, after issuing a profits warning saying the profits would be at the lower end of expectations and announcing a stock offering to raise funds. Of course, that dilutes the funds of people who already own Hertz stock. Chip designer Qualcomm is acquiring the AI startup Modular for $4 billion. The AI software company Cerebras Systems of California, down 18% on Wednesday after its first earnings report after its IPO was disappointing. SpaceX, on the other hand, back up on Wednesday, but Elon is not a trillionaire anymore, at least for the time being. And Alphabet Google is going to replace Verizon Communications in the Dow Jones Industrial Average effective next Monday, June 29th. This is the index once again alters its composition to reflect the full range of U.S. corporate life and productivity. Well, let's run the numbers, shall we? Here we go. Mixed markets in New York. The Dow was up 0.33%, 182 points, 51,848. NASDAQ down 0.4%, 110 points, 25,476. And the S&P 500 flat, down just 7 points at 73.58. In Europe, mixed markets as well. London ahead by 0.3%, 32 points at 10,461. DAX in Germany down 0.6%, 153 points at 24,740. And the CAC in Paris up 0.5%, 44 points at 83.85. And so now to Wall Street's Thursday. We're going to see the third read and the final read of first quarter US GDP, that's growth, and we get the Fed's preferred measure of

0: Inflation, which is PCE, it stands for personal consumption and expenditure. Well, that's it for now, James. I'll be back in 10 minutes with a view from the US when I'll tell you more about Elon Musk not being a trillionaire anymore. I'll tell you about a new tax for cryptocurrency in Illinois. I'll tell you about the reflection pool, the reflecting pool near the Lincoln Memorial in Washington, D.C. That's quite a saga.
1: Right.
0: And also how Earth, Wind and Fire have been honoured in the best way possible by Billboard magazine. All of that then coming up in about 10 minutes' time. See you then.
2: Brilliant. Thanks, John. Look forward to it. It is Money Talk with James Ross, 20 to 9 now, and in your money today, Carolyn's going to take a look at keeping your finances under control. Carolyn, how are you?
3: I'm very well, thank you. Good morning to you, James, and good morning to Eleanor Coleman, Principal Partner and Founder of the Financial Empowerment Group at St. James Place. It's always lovely to have you on the show, Eleanor.
4: Good morning on this very hot morning, Carolyn.
3: It is a bit warm outside, but what we are going to talk about today is a little bit about behavioural finance. Now, we might think that money is all about numbers, charts and the markets, but in reality, maybe it's more about the people and the choices we make when we're scared or excited or just on autopilot. And those choices can be driven by our biases and habits, and they can make or break our financial future. So why don't we take a look at some of the more common behavioural patterns and how understanding them can make smarter decisions for us. So tell us, Eleanor, what is behavioural finance and why does it matter so much?
4: So behavioural finance is a massive term that makes it sound very posh, but what it is essentially is the gap in between what we know about numbers and investments and actually making that move. So it's how our emotions and the psychology affect our decisions. We like to think we're really rational, and our habits drive us more than spreadsheets do. So it means that even the smartest investor can sort of jump on the bandwagon or miss out. So for example, when everyone sold all their stock during the COVID dip, and especially during the recent volatility as well, people are selling things out of fear. And so when the market recovers, they're missing out on that potential upside.
3: Right, indeed. And I think there's always a bit of a FOMO kind of thing.
4: Absolutely.
3: Going on, and as well as a little bit of greed possibly. So how do we work on those emotions?
4: So fear makes us panic with markets drop because we're always terrified about losing money. We've worked really hard for it. We want to make sure it's growing, and we feel like we're failing if it drops. But you also have greed, which is the other side. So it tempts us into chasing quick wins. It's why places like Vegas and Macau go so well. But it's also why people invest in cryptocurrencies without really understanding them. And it means that people make reckless bets. So I had a client who told me that she sold all her stocks in March 2020 because COVID had hit. And that fear had made her lose, the fear of losing money made sure that she lost out on all the different recovery that happened during that time.
3: And is overconfidence sometimes a problem as well, thinking we're smarter than the market itself?
4: Yeah, we can take reckless bets. So if we think, if something's too good to be true, it generally is. But we can feel a bit overconfident, especially if we've had a couple of good investments that we know best or someone that we know knows best, and we're not looking at the logic behind it.
3: All right. Now, one of the other things mentioned is having a bit of bias. So what are some of the common biases that can trip people up when making their investment decisions?
4: So ideally, we'd all have just a very scientific, mathematical mind that would just say, do this or do this. But essentially, what we have is the different biases, which are the mental shortcuts that sort of, they feel logical, but they lead us astray. So loss aversion is the big one, because we hate losing money more than we love gaining it. And that's why people hold on to really bad investments, hoping that they'll bounce back. We also have herd mentality. So when it comes to things like cryptocurrencies or the property boom in Hong Kong, everyone else is doing it, and so we want to jump on the bandwagon and we don't want to be left out. And we'll see how much that affects the AI investments that have been made recently in the next
3: what are
4: the
3: you
4: next
3: saying,
4: few years. I don't know, we'll see what happens. And then the other one is fixating on a number. It's called anchoring. But basically, if you've got a stock that was at 100 when you bought it and it drops to 50, a lot of us will hope that it gets back to 100 before we sell it. But if it's a stock that's not very good, we're not going to necessarily make that money back. And that being fixated on that one number is essentially where we're going to sell ourselves short.
3: And are there ways that we can avoid tripping ourselves up with these biases and kind of shutting them out of our system?
4: Yeah, I mean, a journey of 1,000 miles begins with a single step. So it's all about habits. It's not looking at, I want to retire. It's looking at, what can I do now to put money away? So it's working out good habits like regular investing, reviewing plans, and they build things over time. And bad habits also allow things to fail over time. So it's things like overspending, ignoring finances, and it erodes what we've got. So, I mean, one of the things I do is I put money away each month for my children. And by the time they're 21, they'll have a decent nest egg. But it doesn't really make much difference to me. And it's the discipline of putting that money away each month on an auto pay that actually is more effective than if I was using logic behind it and trying to beat the market.
3: And this is where the power of something like compounding works as well, isn't it? That
4: Absolutely.
3: You start this quite young in your life too.
4: Well, I mean, the best plan to invest was always yesterday, because we'd always like to have started investments when we're younger. And I'm trying to instill that in my kids at the moment, but it's hard to do when they're so little. But yeah, the power of compounding really helps.
3: All right, so how can you recognise and manage your emotions and these, and get out of bad habits where your money is concerned?
4: Well, in terms of the bad habits, you need to look at the biases. So building habits that work. But, I mean, essentially asking, why am I making this investment and what does it do for me and what does it do for my plan is a good starting place. For a lot of people, they get very worried, but markets will always go up and down. And with volatility and big things that happen, there's going to be a lot of things that happen during your investment lifetime. If someone lives till they're 100, for example, and which a lot of people are doing these days, and they start work at maybe 20, 25, there's a hell of a lot of time for markets to make some changes during that time. But if you've got a plan and you know roughly where you want to be, or you know what you want to do now to go towards that plan, you can then be in a position to do it. So it's simple habits, meaning that we catch biases early. And one of the things that helps me is setting up auto payments and direct debits that mean that the investments are done automatically. And then the other one is obviously talking to someone like me who can help you make a plan.
3: And one question I'd like to add in here is, you know, we talk about market cycles and going up and down. What about someone who's maybe approaching retirement and thinking, uh-oh, it looks like a big market crash is ahead? How can they plan around that and avoid the fear there?
4: Well, the thing about retirement, everyone worries about having a lump sum on the day they retire. But the thing is, retirement, let's say you retire at, I don't know, 65 and you live till you're 95. There's a very long time period there. In fact, possibly as long as you've actually been working for the money to go up and down. So you don't need all that money on the day that you retire. What you need is a constant stream of income. So in the long term, markets will go up. And it's just when you take the money out, and if you're drip feeding yourself enough to keep yourself going and have a good life and the retirement you're looking for, then the market sort of volatility and going up and down doesn't make a massive difference in the longer scheme.
3: Got it. All right. That makes an awful lot of sense. So what would you say sort of your big takeaways are from learning about behavioural finance?
4: Well, it's recognising that emotions are the sort of anti-logic. So it's the things that stop us from doing things. It's the things that the emotions that will prevent us from making a choice or prevent us from taking action, whether that action is to start investments or to sit down with an advisor or to sell something. There's a lot of emotions around that. So building good habits creates that long-term success. And it's kind of the missing piece in financial education. So if you understand numbers and you understand investments, but you're held back by fear or you're motivated only by greed and you don't understand how your emotions are changing the way you invest, that's really the missing bit. And it's one of those things that by managing that, you can kind of make sure that your investments are doing what you want to do and have a future plan. And so once you've understand those, you can have them work with them instead of having them working against you. And that gives you the clarity and the confidence and the control over your financial future.
3: And is sometimes actually sort of stepping away a little bit quite sensible in sort of meaning that you don't think about it every day and you aren't watching how the markets are moving by the minute or the second, that you're thinking, you know, I have done that and I don't need to look at it apart from sort of a review every so often?
4: Yeah, absolutely. I try and review with my clients as often as they need to, but looking at investments every day, especially if they're long-term investments, will drive you around the bend. You don't want to be up at 3 a.m. having a look and thinking, oh goodness, what's Elon Musk saying now? What you want to do is have a plan and know that that plan is continuing whether or not you're looking at it every 5 minutes, and then doing a review either monthly, quarterly, annually, whatever works for you, but having a plan and making sure that you're going towards that and that it's not keeping you up in the middle of the night.
3: All right, so finally, what is the key to financial success, do you reckon?
2: Oh, the big question.
3: It's a Thursday morning, we need the big questions.
4: So it's basically, you know, what do you want to be when you grow up? So it's what do you want to do, how do you want to do it, and finding someone that if you're scared about things that you can bounce ideas off. But it's basically managing your emotions and realising that when you're investing, the markets are always going to do things. You don't have any control over that, but you do have control over what you're doing, and that control that you have over yourself and awareness of how you feel about things, that's basically your superpower. And once you see those patterns, you can change them. And that's really where the financial confidence begins.
3: All right, we're all going to put our superhero capes on and get out for the day now. Thanks, as always, for joining me. Eleanor Coleman, Principal Partner and Founder of the Financial Empowerment Group at St. James Place.
4: Thank you.
2: Eleanor, Caroline, always fascinating stuff. Thank you. Radio 3. Coming up to 10 to 9 now on Money Talk with James Ross. Time for us to cross to New York to join our New York correspondent, John Terrett. Good morning, John.
1: Yes, good morning, good evening. Long time no see. How are you?
2: Absolutely good. Thank you very much. You know, I guess we'll kick off with a bit of a focus on Mr. Musk. We just mentioned him in that past interview just then, but yes. He's in the news again. Well, he's always in the news, but not so good, not in such a good way this time.
1: Well, 2 weeks ago tomorrow, SpaceX IPO happened. They wanted to raise $75 billion and have a valuation of $1.7 trillion and make Elon Musk a trillionaire. And all of that happened, and more so. Now, if Elon had held his trillion in cash, he would still be a trillionaire. But, of course, he's only a trillionaire on paper. Okay. All of us, in fact, who invest in stocks and bonds are only what we're worth on paper. It's not till we cash it in that we actually become worth what they say in the bottom line in the right-hand corner. And of course, as you know, stocks fluctuate. So what happened is that Elon was worth $1.45 trillion at its peak when SpaceX was at the highest it was being traded at. But there's been a massive tech sell-off since they came to market just under 2 weeks ago, and SpaceX is down about 30%. And this is the problem. So now, as of Wednesday here in New York, he's worth just under $1 trillion. That's the net worth. And of course, what happened on Wednesday and has been happening for the last couple of days is that the mega caps, the hyperscalers, have been all over the place. And today, SpaceX closed at $154.54 per stock, only down about 1, maybe 2 points, but that is 1% when you're up at that value. And of course, SpaceX is now trading close to its $150 debut price. It was priced at 130, 135, something like that. It came out at 150. And now, after 2 weeks, it's only worth 154. So this is why he's only a little bit, just under $1 trillion in terms of his net worth at the moment. And this is going to keep on happening. You know, every day that comes, he's going to be a trillionaire 1 minute and not a trillionaire, then a trillionaire and not a trillionaire. And of course, the big story regarding the big mega caps today is this company Micron, based in Boise, Idaho. When I did my report about 15 minutes ago, I said the stock was up only about 2 to 3% after very strong earnings. Well, I checked just now and it's gone up to 16% now. And the reason is Micron makes the memory chips. Okay, so NVIDIA make the chips for graphics and making your computer go faster. Micron makes the memory, and that is very, very important. And that's given a boost to the AI frenzy that we're seeing at the moment, kind of all of which wraps up nicely into SpaceX as well.
2: Now, you mentioned Idaho. Let's talk, though, about Illinois, another US state.
1: Yes.
2: Now, what's going on with crypto in Illinois, John?
1: Yeah, pretty much the next door state. Now, the state of Illinois is applying a tax on pretty much all cryptocurrency transactions as of the 1st of January, 2027. Now, in theory, it's business only. Okay. They call it the digital asset privilege tax. And in theory, it's not for personal transactions, business only. But we'll see what actually happens. The crypto world, the crypto bros, the crypto community are absolutely outraged by this. This is the first tax of its kind in the USA coming out of this Midwestern state. And the cryptocurrency community say that it is just discriminatory in its structure, in that it basically involves almost any transaction. And it even involves if you put money from a business into what they call a private cold wallet, which is a wallet that is actually offline, then the tax will imply there as well. Now, these are burdens that are not applied at the moment to stocks or bonds in Illinois. That's why they're outraged about this. Also, there are some harsh penalties. You have to register if you're doing any business in crypto in Illinois as of January next year. You have to register. You have to make monthly reports on what you're doing. And if you don't, there's a class 3 felony, which is a low-level felony, but it's still a felony. And the worry from the crypto community, what they're pushing back against the governor by saying is that, look, if you do this, there will be business flight from Illinois, and most importantly, Chicago, which is known as America's second city. It is actually the third city, but its nickname is the second city. Sure. People will come out of Chicago if you go ahead with this tax. And of course, the wider question is which state, which city will be next to do this?
2: Interesting stuff. Well, another story which has been up in the news quite a bit in the last couple of weeks is the blessed reflecting pool in Washington, D.C. Yeah. Now, this is one of Mr. Trump's pet projects, isn't it? What's the latest on the reflecting pool?
1: Showman, as you know, and the 250th birthday of America is coming up on the 4th of July, which is Saturday week. And Trump has gone round clearing up the graffiti on all the monuments and statues in Washington, D.C. The most famous of them is the Columbus Fountain outside Union Station, where people arrive by Amtrak train service. And he turned his attention to the Lincoln Reflecting Pool between the Lincoln Monument and the Washington Monument, which is that great big needle in the middle of Washington, D.C. Now, you know the Lincoln Reflecting Pool because Jenny, played by actress Robin Wright, was wading through it to get to Forrest Gump in the movie.
2: Oh,
1: Forrest
2: yes.
1: Gump, if you remember that scene. That's the reflecting pool. Okay. Now, I don't understand how this works. I genuinely don't. But anyway, what happened was President Trump commissioned, at a price of $14 million paid by the federal government, a company to clear rubbish from the Lincoln reflecting pool and to paint the bottom of it the same blue as the US flag. Okay. Now, this is the bit I don't understand. Somehow he got his pool company, who'd done work for him in Sterling, Virginia, at a golf club that he owns called Atlantic International Coatings. He got them to do it. Okay. So basically he got his mates to do it, but he got it at a very, very reasonable price. I mean, $14 million for that sort of thing is like nothing. But the problem is, within days, an algae bloom had grown
2: already
1: all across the Lincoln Memorial, turning it green. Now, you may have noticed there is no green in the US flag, so that's a problem.
2: Right.
1: And also the paint that was put on has begun peeling off in great big chunks.
2: Oh, dear.
1: So the National Guard and the military, have been deployed to keep it safe. Trump is going around saying, look, this was done by vandals deliberately trying to diss me. And he claims he has video evidence and that those people will end up in court. So we'll see.
2: It's certainly a saga, isn't it, John? I'm sure it's going to run on for a bit yet, up until July the 4th. Now, let's have a little bit of music. This, you will recognise the opening introduction of Earth, Wind and Fire's a big hit, Boogie Wonderland. John, why are we playing this this morning?
1: Well, this is a nice little story. Earth, Wind & Fire was formed in Chicago in 1969. They moved to L.A. in 1970, led by a man called Morris White. They were originally called the Salty Peppers. But now Billboard magazine, which is used to be a magazine, now it's a website, really, has named them as the greatest R&B band in the world ever.
2: Wow.
1: Now, you know their music because it's big and bold and brassy. It's R&B, it's soul, it's disco, it's funk. The hit songs include Fantasy, September, Boogie, Wonderland. But according to Billboard, they're the greatest R&B group of all time. And this is because, basically, they've managed to hang on to their old fans and encourage new fans at the same time. Now, any band that's been around this long suffers changes of personnel, but there are still several people alive from the original band. Verdeen White is worth $15 million. Philip Bailey is worth $6 million. Ralph Johnson, Al McKay, and Larry Dunn. I don't know about how much they're worth, but they're alive today from the original band. Overall, Earth, Wind & Fire is said to be worth $200 million, and they've sold 100 million records around the world. And this is very similar to the Eagles. You know the rock band, the Eagles from California? They're still playing today, attracting huge crowds, as is Earth, Wind & Fire. And in the Eagles' case, they're worth even more at $400 million. And this plays into the new sentiment that we find ourselves in, where people like to have experiences and go and see these bands actually play, even if some of the members are not with us anymore.
2: Well, indeed. Interesting stuff. John Terris is our New York correspondent, always bringing the best of what's happening in the US news to us. John, thank you very much. Much appreciated. Well, on tomorrow's show, I'll be joined by Andrew Ferris, CEO of eCognosis Advisory, and Nick Marrow, principal economist and lead analyst global trade at the Economist Intelligence Unit. In Your Money, we'll hear about the history of stock indices and what investors can learn from it. That's with Anu Ganti, head of US index investment strategy at S&P Dow Jones Indices. And we'll have a view from Australia with Adam Dawes, Senior Investment Advisor at Shaw & Partners. Quick look at the markets before we go. The S&P ASX 200 is down 0.4% at 8,767. The Nikkei 225 up 2.2% at 70,742. The Kospi is up 5.1% at 8,908. Hang Seng Market Futures pointing to a market open here in Hong Kong down 0.75%. That's it from Money Talk. That's it from James Ross. I'll see you tomorrow morning at 8 o'clock.

0: RTHK, the news at 9 with Robert Camp. Strong earthquakes have struck west of Venezuela's capital, Caracas, bringing down buildings and causing scientists to estimate high casualties and extensive damage. The U.S. Geological Survey estimates a likely initial death toll of between 10,000 and 100,000 from the magnitude 7.2 quake. Authorities did not immediately give estimates for deaths or injuries. Diosdado Cabello is the Venezuelan Interior Minister.
1: We have buildings, homes and houses which have collapsed, and we are taking care of things with everything we have available in terms of security, civil assistance. The fire department, police all have been activated. The people are all in the streets to keep safe, which is logical. No one should stay inside buildings because this kind of event is usually followed by aftershocks.
0: Foreign Minister Wang Yi has called for the restoration of normal navigation through the Strait of Hormuz as soon as possible to ensure the stability of global industrial and supply chains. He made the remarks in a phone conversation with his Pakistani counterpart, Mohammed Ishaq Dar. US President Donald Trump has ruled out a deal with Iran that would allow Tehran to charge fees for passage through the Strait of Hormuz. He was speaking to reporters in the Oval Office.
2: It would be unacceptable to me, because we have numerous straits, and if you did that for them, you'd have to do it for other people. Yeah.
0: In Hong Kong, National Security Police have arrested two bookshop owners on suspicion of committing acts with seditious intent. The move follows an operation in Sam Soi Po yesterday. Nasvi Karim reports.
3: The arrestees, a 33-year-old woman and a 32-year-old man, had allegedly sold publications that incited hatred against the SAR government, the judiciary, and law enforcement agencies. Both are also accused of money laundering, with police alleging that both had received multiple payments from foreign political organizations. Officers said they seized a batch of seditious items, books, and case-related documents from the suspect's shop and residence. Both are being detained as investigations continue.
0: Outgoing British Prime Minister Keir Starmer has made a fiery appearance at Prime Minister's Questions just days after saying he would step down. Under attack from Conservative leader Kemi Badenoch, Starmer defended his administration's record.
4: 2 years ago, I walked into Number 10 and found a broken economy, broken public services and broken trust in politics. Because of our decisions, my decision, the country is moving in the right direction, a stronger and a fairer Britain, ending austerity, investing in our public services, the fastest fall in NHS waiting list for 17 years, more rights for workers, more rights for renters, standing with Ukraine, Britain's reputation restored and 500,000 children being lifted out of poverty.
0: The former mayor of Greater Manchester, Andy Burnham, is expected to replace Starmer as UK Prime Minister. At the White House, a reporter asked US President Donald Trump what he knew about Burnham, with Trump saying he should drill for oil in the North Sea.
5: I don't know anything. I see that he was, I guess, the mayor of a town. I hear he's extremely liberal. Extremely. So that means he probably won't open up the North Sea.
0: World Health Organization Chief Tedros Adhanom Ghebreyesus says the Ebola outbreak in the Democratic Republic of Congo and Uganda continues to outpace response efforts. He said the global risk from the outbreak remained low but called for more containment measures. His warning came as France confirmed the outbreak's first case outside Africa, a health worker who had returned from the DRC.
6: Contact tracing is still not at the level needed. Capacity at treatment and isolation centre is insufficient. Safe and dignified burials remain a major challenge. The health system is under pressure. Border closures continue to hinder the response. Multiple security incidents have been reported, and the affected area is in the grip of a decades-long humanitarian crisis.
0: Authorities in Japan say there are no immediate reports of casualties or major damage after a 6.9 magnitude quake struck off the coast of Iwate Prefecture in the north of the country. Tohoku Electric Power said no irregularities were found at its nuclear power plants. East Japan Railway said it halted some trains, including Tohoku Shinkansen services. Now the weather, mainly cloudy with sunny periods and a few showers. Very hot during the day with a maximum temperature of around 33 degrees in the urban areas and a couple of degrees higher in the New Territories. Temperature at the observatory is currently 31 degrees. The relative humidity stands at 79%. Very hot weather warning is in force. The news, Marty HK.
7: 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I'm Philip Wong.
8: And I'm Mike Rouse.
7: On today's program, government officials join us to shed insight on a policy paper that aims to boost rural tourism. Residents in two villages will be able to convert their houses into restaurants, guest houses, or shops without prior application.
8: After the break, we'll hear from a political pundit on British Prime Minister Keir Starmer stepping down from the head of the ruling Labour Party, paving the way for Britain to get its seventh Prime Minister in just over a decade. What kind of legacy does Starmer leave, and how much work lies ahead for the person who replaces him?
7: And finally, we'll speak with another lawmaker after the government released a report on the impact of targeted poverty alleviation in the city.
8: As always, we'd love to hear your thoughts. You can call us at 233-88-266, WhatsApp 6899-8518, email backchat at rthk.hk, or comment on our Facebook page, Backchat on RTHK Radio 3.
7: Okay, let's get started. Now, very recently, the Development Bureau mentioned that villagers in the villages of Ho Sung Heung and Ying Kwong, that's in Sung So, will soon be allowed to convert their entire houses into restaurants, guest houses, or even shops without prior application. And what does that mean for the villagers? What does it mean for us? Here to talk all about it, we have Linda So, Director of the Northern Metropolis Coordination Office. Hello, Linda. Welcome to Backchat.
9: Hello.
7: Good morning. Good morning. So let's start off with first, why Ying Kwong and Ho Sung Heung, why are they chosen as pilot areas?
9: Oh, okay. Let me explain. First of all, in the Northern Metropolis, we have the privilege of having a lot of villages in the area. So that means we have a lot of very nice rural and traditional features which are of appeal to our locals and foreigners. So in developing Northern Metropolis, we are committed to promoting urban-rural integration. And one of our new measures is to allow the new territories' exempted houses to be converted whole blockly into restaurants, retail shops, or guest house. And that's why we have chosen two areas, Ying Kwong and Ho Sung Heung, as the pilot areas to start with. And they are chosen for very good reason, because both of them are very near to our Kutong North new development area, which is our new development area, so a lot of new developments are happening. And they are also very close to the Long Valley Nature Park and other natural attractions. So that means the two places are very attractive attractions for our locals and people to come over to stay, to have a cup of coffee, enjoy a delicious meal, or stay a night or two.
8: Wait, so Linda, yeah. It sounds very attractive for potential overseas visitors, but what tests, you know, the new territories, things go wrong sometimes. What tests or checks will there be to make sure that these conversions doesn't harm the rural environment?
9: Oh, yeah. Don't worry. The planning standards are not relaxed. What we are doing is, because previously the villagers, if they want to convert the village houses, they need to submit planning applications. So under our new measures, the planning application is still needed, but they are not done by the villagers. The government will do it. We will take the initiative to do the planning applications or rezoning. So all the technical assessment, including impact to traffic, to environment, will still be carried out in full, but just is done by the government. And also the changes, including the assessment, the impact, will be submitted to the town planning board. They will consider the technical assessment, the feasibility, and all sorts of impacts. And also they will invite the public to make submissions and gather their opinions before making a decision whether to approve the applications or requests from the government. So the full set of planning control is still there. It's just not done by the individual village, but by the government. That's our facilitation measure. So the planning standards are not relaxed. They are kept.
7: Now, Linda, I believe for a lot of the villagers, right, that live in these village houses, they're actually allowed to, you know, convert the ground floor into things such as, like, you know, restaurants or like to or like a boutique, you know, places. But, you know, having the second and third floor, I guess that will introduce some complications as well in terms of, like, especially health and safety, right? So I'm just wondering what clear building, fire safety, and hygiene standards will apply to these conversions, and how authorities enforce them if problems occur.
9: Yeah, definitely. One of the what I've just mentioned is about planning, but of course there are also aspects like especially fire safety. There are maybe some requirements that previously is not quite difficult to meet with, but as one of our new measures as well, we are also discussing with the fire services department and also the food environment and hygiene departments and as well as other relevant departments to develop a set of clear, easily understood, and also workable requirements on fire safety, hygiene, etc. So with this set of requirements being worked out, the villagers can make use of these requirements to apply for licenses, because as with now, they need to apply the license from the food environment and hygiene department for if they are restaurant, if they turn it into, or if they want to do it in as a guest house, they have to apply the license from the home affairs department. So these will remain unchanged, but just that the standards will develop a set of more easily understood and more enforceable rules, especially for the villagers' houses. So if they, in future, after they get the license under this more enforceable and workable requirements, if there is any contravention, then the respective authorities, like was mentioned, the Food, Environment, and Hygiene Department or the Home Affairs Department, they can take enforcement actions under their respective license.
7: And how will the pilot protect local villagers? You know, obviously this is big change, this potentially be a big change for them. And so in terms of their rights, you know, and including their views during the application review and monitoring, will written support from village leaders or rural committees be required?
9: Okay, yeah. As I just explained, in choosing these two areas, we still will go through the town planning application process that is done by the government. So during the process, the town planning board will invite opinions from the views from the public. Of course, that will include the rural committees, villages. They can express their opinions. So their rights and also views will be fully reflected in the consideration of the town planning board.
8: Linda, if these two villages, it works out okay and everyone's happy, the government departments, the villages and so on, will there be more pilot areas?
9: Yeah, definitely. We also welcome more pilot areas. So please, for these two pilot areas, what we are trying to see is, okay, after we've done it, we'll try to see if there are refinements needed for the arrangement. Then thereafter, we welcome suggestions from the rural sector, the villagers, if they consider, well, my village is also suitable for converting into guest house or restaurant, they are free to come to us. And we've chosen those, for example, we consider appropriate, especially those maybe with support from the Honey Cook, they also consider it appropriate. Then we'll give priority to these pilot areas.
8: What's the next step in all this, can I ask? If I'm a villager, do I now trigger this by just going ahead with conversion, or do I have to wait for the town planning board to do its thing?
9: Okay. Yeah, for the two pilot areas, we will be doing our town planning reversion or rezoning very soon. It's likely in the first quarter, so in the next few months. And so once this has

0: been done, the villagers can start converting. And of course, they also have to get the relevant license from the authorities that I've just mentioned, and then they can start to do the conversion.
1: Mm. One more question from me, Linda. So assuming this goes very well for the two villages, right? I assume that there's going to be a lot more traffic, right? Not just like cars, but also, you know, pedestrians and tourists, right? So, you know, in your opinion, what effects on traffic, parking, noise and visitor capacity are likely, and what traffic or visitor management measures will be introduced?
0: We don't need to worry. First of all, I think at the very beginning, what I mentioned is why we chosen these two pilot areas is because we are now developing the new development areas nearby. So a lot of infrastructure has already been improved, and that will also benefit the villages just right next to the new development area. And also, when we come down to individual applications, villagers' houses, we still have the town planning board. They will consider the technical assessment that's done by the government and see, well, whether it can support the tourist volume and also the passengers. So they will consider it as a whole before approving the applications. So these will all be taken into account in considering whether the application will be allowed.
1: Thank you very much. That was Linda So, Director of the Northern Metropolis Coordination Office. And continuing on with our topic here, we're now joined by Andrew Lam, lawmaker and chairman of Legislative Council's Panel on Development. Hello, Andrew. Welcome back to Backchat.
2: Morning, Philip and Mike.
1: Morning. So I understand that the panel recently had a meeting regarding the village houses conversion. So what was discussed there?
2: Well, actually, the item discusses about the urban-rural integration. And there will be a fund setting up to actually facilitate that integration. And amongst the six major suggestions, actually the revitalization or the utilization of these so-called NTEH, the small houses, for conversion to attract tourists, to provide F&B outlets and accommodation is one of those suggestions. So, but there will be a pilot scheme starting in two villages, Yingkong and Hoshanghong. So that's basically the that piece of suggestion there. Is nothing superbly new, but I think is the right time to ride on the infrastructural improvement in that location in around Kwutong to make it work better.
3: Right. Andrew, good morning. I was very surprised by this proposal. Impression, because I haven't been following it too closely, my impression for the Northern Metropolis was that everything was going to be concreted over and it was just going to be a huge high-tech area and high buildings and lots of entrepreneurs and scientists and everything coming in. So the idea that there were still going to be villages and rural area in it was new to me, a bit of a surprise, but that's fine. But what was the motivation behind, you think, this decision?
2: Well, let's look back and what was actually in the new territories at the moment. Look at all the new towns, including Sha Tin or Tai Po or Fanling. There are numerous villages left behind there. Now, whether they are actually kind of segregated from the new development or is kind of really integrated, what's the relationship between the two is something that is we have to study. And we have studied for long, and a lot of us do not think that is a good idea to kind of do it in the old way. Now, when we look at the Northern Metropolis, you're absolutely right. There will be huge lot of new developments and, you know, laboratories and, you know, universities, all that kind of things. But there are over 200 villages there. Are we going to kind of, you know, demolish all these villages? Or are we going to utilize not just the hardware, but also the kind of cultural heritage ingredients of these villages to make a theme out of each and every location and make sure that the villages are not left behind there just to accommodate the indigenous villages, but also to serve a function, to facilitate

0: the very long term transition of the northern metropolis. I think, at least from my angle of view, that should be done. And this is just one small step for converting or allowing the conversion of the NTH to make certain provisions for not just tourists, but perhaps, you know, to serve the local community, which will grow bigger, not just for the indigenous villages, but also for whoever coming to join the new community there.
1: Right. Yeah, I mean, in the past, I was an assistant district officer many, many years ago, and I still follow NT affairs to some extent. I got a small house up close to where this pilot scheme's going ahead. But I'm afraid the villagers have been famous for a lot of unauthorised works in the past. Things on the rooftop, enclosure of balconies and so on and so forth. What kind of precautions do you think we should be taking to make sure that doesn't get out of hand?
0: Well, yes and no. I actually, no. At least in the past, you know, 15 years or so, you know, the government has twice kind of announced schemes to make sure that new unauthorized building works has to be stopped and, you know, will be enforced. And so is now kind of under control. Now, when it comes to application of conversions, certainly, you know, it has to follow a set of guidelines and standards. Now, which the government has to work on it, you know, for sure, you're absolutely right. But I think when we look at the structure of the building itself, it's not just about the building works. It's all about other concerns of safety, say, for example, fire services and also drainage services. So these are all the things that, I mean, the new scheme has to accommodate to make it work. Now, think about it. I don't know whether you've been to Lai Chi Wo. Now, it is very tight, you know, small villages without major infrastructure there. But still, you know, there are conversions of, you know, traditional village house with kind of tile roof converted to a guest house, you know. So that could be done. And just think about why couldn't NTH be done? So I think the key thing is not about allowing the indigenous villages to do whatever they like, but is to kind of utilize those assets there to make it work better for Northern Metropolis. You know, again, from my point of view, is particularly during the transition stage.
1: It could be very popular weekend getaways for local couples.
2: Well, just let me add to that, Andrew. I can think of one village right now that's doing very well in terms of being revitalized and also, like, you know, attracting tourists, and that's in the Sai Kung Town Center, right? On a day-to-day basis, you have a lot of tourists going there, and in fact, you have a lot of ground, you know, on the ground floor, you have a lot of shops. Is that something that you have envisioned for, you know, these two villages in Sung Soi?
0: Well, you're absolutely right. But think about that. I hate to say that in public, but actually it's a matter of fact. You know, when I was still in the secondary school and go hiking and that kind of thing, along South Tung An Tao, when we talk about Pui O or Cheung Sha, all those small houses being converted to kind of guest house,
2: yeah,
0: you know, for local tourists. So it's been there for ages. It's just a matter of, you know, putting it under better control to make it safer and make it more attractive, and so that we can promote that. Now, the other thing is this is not just for accommodation. As I said, you know, a lot of all these, you know, past practice couldn't be put under proper control in the sense because of fire service regulation and the licensing for F&B. Mm. So if you ask an owner of these small houses to do all the jobs and knock on every door of all these departments, that doesn't work. So I think the scheme, the beauty of this scheme is to make sure that, you know, people come together and, you know, there will be one-stop shop and the government is going to facilitate that, and that's the policy. So we hope that it can turn out to be something more focused and kind of right on top of the improved infrastructure, which is underway at the moment, and then, well, it can thrive.
1: On the subject of infrastructure, one of the problems in the past has been parking in the outskirts of villages. Are LegCo going to monitor that?
0: Well, you're absolutely right, and that's exactly.

0: you know, when we talk about all these kind of schemes, you know, when the government approved it, it's not simply about just the building itself. I think whoever the owner would be would have to think about, you know, associated facilities, not just, you know, eating outlets, but also, as you said, parking outlets. But in general, I would say that we shouldn't be encouraging a huge lot of, you know, private vehicles entering all these rural areas. It's not just parking, because actually, when you look at local road, huge lot of these local villages does not have proper vehicle access, right? So again, I believe that's why the government picked Yin Kong and Ho Shang Heng, which the local roadworks will be greatly improved, you know, quite soon. And actually, there's a lot of completed roadworks in the past 2 years. So that's the starting point. But when we talk about, you know, all those hilly areas, that doesn't work at all for private vehicles.
1: What about litter and keeping the countryside clean and pristine?
0: Well, now I am a kind of advocate for low altitude economy and using all these kind of new technology to assist monitoring. Not just, you know, cleanliness or, you know, hygiene, but in terms of general city management, garbage dumping, you know, illegal kind of access, that kind of things. That could be done, and that's actually been done in a lot of mainland Chinese cities. So I think that could work in the Northern Metropolis as well. But we have to put in the infrastructure.
1: I was going to say, our infrastructure is going to be very important for this. I'm thinking water supply, the volumes of water are going to, obviously, the demand for water is going to increase. And whether you've got water going in, you've got sewage and drainage coming out.
0: Well, I'm not particularly concerned about, you know, water going in, but at the end of the day, you know, the metropolis, in the last plan, will be accommodating 2.5 million people. You know, a bunch of this small house converted into gas house doesn't really add too much load on that. But you're absolutely right when it comes to the drainage and sewage system. Again, you know, the government has the plan to kind of put in, you know, sewage drainage infrastructure in around the entire Northern Metropolis area, which covering, you know, as I mentioned in the meeting, roughly about 50 villages will have better access to these main sewage drainage facilities. Now, there are challenges indeed, because when we talk about major infrastructure, now, linking to individual buildings is a separate issue, because it will go past a lot of private lots. So that's exactly one major point a lot of my colleagues in the legislature raised, and, you know, and urge the government has to facilitate. And if necessary, to kind of use kind of the appropriate authority to provide the link to individual block to make sure that it works. Now, or else, it will still work, but not necessary in a preferable way that is to stick to the original so-called, you know, the think tank. So that is what's been done at the moment. And there are not a huge issue unless the owners that's not kind of do the regular cleaning and pumping properly, regularly. So again, you know, if we have the major infrastructure, it will be easier for property owners to kind of do their own small work to link to the main line.
2: Andrew, just very quickly on this, right? Just something just came up on the top of my head. I imagine that villagers will see this as an opportunity, right? But they will probably need some support. So I'm just wondering, will AI be introduced and encouraged for the villagers to use?
0: Ah, good question. That would be the question I have to ask the government. Actually, there are a lot of forums. I sat on different, you know, subcommittees and committees which talk about, you know, kind of encouraging the government departments themselves to use AI. And one thing I

0: I can think about is that actually I think the Tourism Commission or Tourism Board actually has accommodated some of my suggestion a couple of years ago, mm-hmm. is to allow local or foreign tourists to just kind of knock on their phone, the mobile phone, and say, oh, I would like to visit, certain places with certain characters. And, through AI, there will be a lot of suggestions. Mm-hmm. Now, this will actually help tourists to find the appropriate attractions and also to find a way, to these locations. So I think that could be done quite easily these days, but we need a lot of data, mm. and those data are, within government departments, so they have to facilitate it.
1: Thank you very much. That was Andrew Lam, lawmaker and chairman of Legislative Council's panel on development. Okay, we're going to take a short break, but first of all, let me tell you a little bit about the weather. It's going to be mainly cloudy with sunny periods and a few showers. Very hot during the day, very hot indeed. It's currently 31 degrees. Maximum temperature will be around 33 degrees in the urban areas and a couple degrees higher in the new territories. There will also be isolated thunderstorms later, moderate southeasterly winds.
2: Strong earthquakes have struck west of Venezuela's capital Caracas, bringing down buildings and causing scientists to estimate high casualties and extensive damage. The U.S. Geological Survey estimates a likely initial death toll between 10,000 and 100,000 from the magnitude 7.2 quake. Authorities did not immediately give estimates for deaths or injuries. Foreign Minister Wang Yi has called for the restoration of normal navigation through the Strait of Hormuz as soon as possible. And National Security Police have arrested two bookshop owners on suspicion of committing acts with seditious intent. The move follows an operation in Shamshupur yesterday. And that's the news from RTHK.
3: Climate change has led to an increased frequency of extreme rainstorms. Lack of maintenance for slopes and retaining walls will heighten the risk of landslides, resulting in property damage and even casualties. Owners must regularly maintain the slopes and retaining walls under their responsibility and should clear debris in drainage channels after rainstorms to reduce landslide risk. Safer slopes, safer living.
4: Elderly people are at higher risk of severe pneumonia and life-threatening diseases when they are infected with pneumococcus bacteria. 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
1: And welcome back. You're listening to Backchat with myself, Philip Wong, and Mike Rouse. Now, turning to Downing Street, British Prime Minister Keir Starmer resigned on Monday and said he will stay in office until his successor is finalized. And former Greater Manchester Mayor Andy Burnham, who had won the Makerfield by-election last week, becomes a front runner of the Labour Party leadership election that can make him the next Prime Minister. Paul Rogers, Emeritus Professor of Peace Studies at the University of Bradford, told Azam Khan that although other candidates can throw the hat in the ring, the path seems to be paved for Burnham.
6: Well, I think the interesting thing is to go back and look at the results of that by-election last Thursday, because it is quite indicative. Prior to it, the sense among cephalogists and political commentators was that Andy Burnham would probably win. The margin was to some extent in question because there was this feeling that the Reform Party was really doing extremely well and might well run Burnham very close. In the event, it came out really quite differently. The key thing is that Burnham actually got a large majority, about 20% of the total votes cast, and Reform itself, even when combined with a new party, which is even farther to the right than Reform, they couldn't match, even in combination, what Burnham did. So he's a convincing winner. One or two other things are significant. Other parties, you might say normally on the fringe, such as the Greens and to some extent the Lib Dems, basically did very poorly when either of them could have actually done much better in other seats at the present time. That really meant that people were really voting in many ways to keep out reform. Mm. So it was people from Conservative,

0: opposed or right. supported by, I think it is, one-fifth of the Parliamentary Labour Party. So he has to have a minimum of, I think it's 81 supporters. He has at least twice that number at present. But if another candidate could raise 81 supporters, then there could be a contest. And there are a couple that may be interested. But I think the consensus, correctly, is that neither of them stands very much chance. So it would be a bit of a waste. The only point would be to present themselves to the public for a future occasion. So, yeah, I think, in fact, Burnham is more or less sure of going in probably in July.
1: What does the timeline for caretaker period look like before a general election or a permanent leader?
0: Well, the next general election has to be by the middle of 2019.
1: Okay.
0: So, in other words, 2029. Getting on for 3 years. So it's getting on for 3 years. So there's a long period in which the person can establish themselves and then do better. But that's going to be difficult because it depends very much on what, if it is, Burnham, what he actually stands for. And that is one of the very big questions at present, both within the Labour Party and in the broad left in Britain. Let alone it's being watched by many other people right across the spectrum, because he had a convincing majority. The level of the majority was against expectations, which I think is the main interesting result. So the end result is, yes, a lot of interest in it, but he has time, if he succeeds, to embed himself in the British political scene and go into the election relatively strongly. Whereas until very recently, the assumption was that Reform, as the main opposition party of choice, so to speak, would really sort of a very good chance of actually getting Nigel Farage in as the next prime minister in three years' time.
1: We spoke about that last time, that this 3 years serves Reform and Green and other parties very well, right? A lot of preparation.
0: A lot of preparation, but I think it also gives Burnham a chance as well. Much will depend on whether Burnham is going to be that different to Starmer, both in personality and style, which I think he will be, but also in policies.
1: Why do you believe he will be different?
0: I don't. I mean, will he? That's the real question.
1: Yeah, will he? Because Starmer came in on that whole, you know, he ran as a humanitarian lawyer that stood for justice. And, you know, some critics say that that's not been the case. So how do you think Burnham will fare?
0: I think, to be blunt about Starmer, when he came in, he basically said that he would follow pretty closely the more humanitarian leftist policies of Jeremy Corbyn. And within weeks of coming in, he ditched most of those. And within months, he'd actually got Corbyn out of the party. So within the Labour Party, many people feel that it was a real letdown. And in fact, the Labour Party lost a couple of 100,000 supporters, paying supporters, in the year that followed. It's now not much more than half the size that it would have been, say, 5 or 6 years ago. So I think you had to factor that in as well. No, just that, I mean, on the left of the Labour Party, you have quite a large faction who believes that the way the economy is run in Britain is not fit for purpose. And they point to the rising number of people who are relatively marginalised at a time when the country is actually still pretty rich. Within the left, not just the Labour Party, but within the broad left, there is a sense in which things are going the wrong way for the country, and that is the basic reason. The consequence of that is that unless Burnham is really different and begins to embrace to some extent, more of a neoliberal interpretation, and makes changes along that sort of line, unless he does that, he's going to be no different from Starmer. And that, I think, is what people are watching at the moment. He is talking about some renationalisation, particularly of the water companies, which are basically non-functioning monopolies in many ways, or functioning very badly, and some other areas. But it's a question of how far that would go. He is due to give a major policy speech next week because he's conscious of the fact that people want to know what on earth does he stand for. He was largely got in basically to keep Starmer out, to keep Farage out. But essentially, what does he stand for? And I think that's the key thing. We may know to some extent within 10 days, but he will probably play it for it fairly cautiously and just sort of deliver major platitudes. There are indications that the current finance minister, the Chancellor of the Exchequer, she may be actually moved on. And it'll depend very much on who comes in her place. So she may be gone, and it depends on whether you get a more, I don't know, not sort of left-wing person, but somebody prepared to look at alternatives to the way things are going at present.
1: So you mentioned earlier about the by-election and how they will fare against Reform.

0: form. Do you think that that's what labor will try and do? Sort of like a similar tactic to Democrats in the United States, which was back, in years past, that we're trying to just not get Donald Trump in and just kind of brush aside the more progressive left. Is that something that they would do going forward as a tactic to avoid what you mentioned earlier, just coming to terms with the fact of what was done to Jeremy Corbyn?
1: Well, that would depend very much on what happens within the Labour Party membership and how it is handled. A lot of people turned out to support Labour within the Macclesfield constituency, coming in from all the way around the country. There were probably 4,000 or 5,000 people in the final 2 or 3 days, busily talking to almost every potential voter. More than once, most voters who were in the constituency found they got approached at least 3 or 4 times in the weeks before the election. So that was a very big effort, but it succeeded. But it doesn't actually mean that there's a huge surge in membership in the Labour Party. No indication of that yet. I think there will be a modest increase, but I think the root is that people on the sort of on the left, so to speak, still feel extremely angry at the way they thought they were taken for a ride. And they're not yet convinced that Burnham is different. One mark of this doesn't relate even to British politics, and that is his attitude to the war in Gaza. Essentially, the indications are that Burnham is, mainstream as far as most Labour MPs are concerned, and is a pretty strong supporter of Israel. That simply isn't true on the broad left of British politics. And it's a sort of a part of the political scene which doesn't usually figure when we're talking about general
0: It doesn't,
1: elections.
0: because it also it's hard to gauge it, because it'll have your finger on the pulse exactly on it, because mainstream media don't really shine a light on that, whether deliberate or not. You don't see that anger of, towards basically how the issue of Gaza was handled. And, many have criticized the morality of Starmer's tenure. In fact, and
1: That's
0: so
1: right,
0: it's
1: yes.
0: hard to really gauge.
1: No, I mean, it's basically sort of rather like the Mafia thing, a murder. People just, the mainstream media, what the left will perhaps crudely call the billionaire press, just does not handle it and is generally basically anybody who is pro-Palestinian is deemed to be pretty radical and perhaps even with terrorist leanings. It's quite extraordinary. But that means, but of course, that is where the social media are more important, where you do get a much detailed coverage. And, if you can pick up sort of major Middle East TV channels easily in Britain, then you get a rather different picture of what's going on. What is interesting in some ways is that prior to this election, when the Greens were really doing pretty well, and probably are still now, because this election was rather anomalous, what you found were that the Greens were coming under exactly the same kind of criticism that Corbyn came
0: Yes, you
1: under
0: and I spoke about
1: five or
0: this last
1: six years
0: time
1: ago.
0: when I had you on, that it's a similar playbook that's been unfolded. But people are
1: It
0: thinking the
1: is.
0: young, I feel like a lot of people are wiser to it now as well.
1: Yes, I think that's true. You're still getting very large demonstrations, not so often, but you can still pull out a couple of 100,000 people without great difficulty when there's a major development there. It's not gone away, in other words, and I think that's important. And to some extent, the way in which the current government has been clamping down on this, including sort of legal developments, which really raise the temperature because people are getting sent to jail for relatively small offences, some of them just non-violent. And that's a change, I think, in the British culture, which hasn't really got through yet, but it's causing a lot of concern in terms of, to put it bluntly, loss of human rights.
0: Especially when you combine that with what you mentioned earlier about the not addressing the wealth gap that's increasing, child poverty, all this stuff was not addressed. So you combine that all together. A lot of my friends, most of them under 40, they say it's the same rotation of establishment politician that comes in, creates a sort of apathy. Do you think that'll change?
1: I'm not sure. I mean, that is actually it's the key question. I would have to say, trying to be independent, we all have our political views. I would say that I rather doubt it in really in Burnham's case. He will get a boost. He is a solid politician. He knows how to handle these issues, and he will be quite a problem for the Reform Party. But Reform itself is split. You have this subgroup, Restore, which is even farther to the right, led by Rupert Lowe, because one of the problems that they have is that Nigel Farage is a very powerful political figure, but he's also a person who does not brook opposition. And there's a tendency to get sort of quite major breaks within the Reform Party. It's one of the really big problems that they face. Against that, of course, they are absolutely rolling in money. They get huge donations from just a very few people. Christopher Harborne, the sort of crypto billionaire.
0: Yeah, foreign investment too, right? Yeah.
1: And resident in Thailand, has put in tens of millions into reform, which by British standards is considerable. That may basically play against him because essentially it's easy for opposition people to say, look, you're dealing with people who themselves are very rich. Farage makes huge amounts of money at present. He's a multimillionaire. The two key people in reform after Farage are Richard Tyson and Zia Yusuf. Both of them are worth about 30 million sterling each. So the end result is it's a party which may present itself as the outsider anti-elite group, but at heart it's anything but. And that, I think, can be bought out. And I think, in fact, Burnham is the kind of politician who's skillful enough to recognise that, given that he's got 2 or 3 years to build up this particular picture.
2: And that was Paul Rogers, Emeritus Professor of Peace Studies at the University of Bradford. He was speaking with our one and only Azam Khan. Now, for the final topic of the day, the Commission of Poverty, COP, released its report on impact of targeted poverty alleviation strategy in Hong Kong. This report details how the government's major policies help alleviate, combat, and prevent poverty. And here to talk all about it with us, we're joined by our lawmaker, Mr. Lam Chung Sing. Good morning, Mr. Lam.
3: Good morning.
2: Morning. So can you tell us more about the report and what are the report's main findings and its priorities?
3: Yes, we welcome the report by the COP and because and now at this term for the government, they used a new strategy. It is a target poverty alleviation strategy. So this means the government will identify three target groups, which is the people who live in subdivided flats and also the elderly and the single parents. Instead of the past, we use the poverty line because the poverty line, in fact, is there's some limitation. For example, it's only consider the income of the people. It's not so comprehensive, but now we identify three target groups and focus on these three target groups. The government also implement some policy, for example, the community living room,
2: right,
3: and also after school childcare service for the single parents, and also there's community care team to visit the elderly in the community, and all the programs and can meet and reach the KPI and very successful. But although but we will have some question that although we now do not use the poverty line, and we also understand that the poverty line has its limitation, but whether we need to define the poverty or how we can evaluate the effectiveness of the government policy, whether the policy can improve the actual situation, and also apart from the three target groups, whether there's also other target groups we need to support. And I think now that the society discuss these issues.
2: Now, Mr. Lam, you've already mentioned a few programs that the government is already doing, right? Like things such as the government community living room, the after-school care, right? Things like that. How well are we doing so far?
3: Yes, I think it's a good policy, especially for the school-based after-school childcare service, because at the past, the single parents, especially the single parents, they need to take care of their children. So they cannot work for a long time, so they cannot earn so many income, and so will affect their living standard. Also, from the statistic department, for example, the FH income of the single parents is much lower than the FH income of all the employees in Hong Kong. And also the employment rate of the single parents is also much lower than FH in Hong Kong. So they have their own difficulties. So we hope the after-school childcare, school-based after-school childcare service can help them. But now there's some limitation because now in Hong Kong there's more than 400 primary school, but only 200 primary school joined the program. We hope later the government can encourage more NGO to cooperate with the primary school and more primary school can join the scheme. And also now it's only primary school. Whether we can extend the service to maybe secondary school, secondary one, secondary two, so that for their children they promote to the secondary school and their single parents can still work and they can also have the child care service in the secondary school, maybe focus on secondary one and secondary two.
4: Good morning, Mr. Lam. This whole issue of poverty is very complex, isn't it? Multifaceted. And I think the government was making a fair point that provision of public housing, the fact of free education, of virtually free education of children, and provision of good quality health services and all of these things should also be taken into account in terms of the welfare of society. But and these three particular groups that you've mentioned have got particular problems. Another study recently talked about the income of elderly people after retirement. It was done by, I think, the Association of Savings Associations or something, but it was published. It showed that the MPF balances of the average person were very inadequate to support a reasonable standard of living for our senior citizens. What do you think we can do about that?
3: Yes, we hope the government can. In fact, we agree with the government that the future planning, especially the government will strengthen the cooperation and coordination of the government between the government and the commercial sector and the NGOs. Especially, we hope that the government can provide more support. For example, the government can provide some incentive, tax concession or allowance to encourage the enterprise and the employer. They can provide some job opportunity with flexible working arrangement, flexible working hours, so that they can recruit some single parent, grassroots female, and also elderly. They can get the job with flexible working hours, so that they can make a balance between taking care of their children and some elderly, so that they can earn some money, they have income, and then they can improve the situation. So we hope we can support, apart from the allowance, we hope that the government can strengthen the employment support in order to let the single parents or some of the elderly, they can still have a job that so can improve their situation.
4: I think that's absolutely right, because Hong Kong people are not lazy. We get reports of other people's, other societies lying flat and so on. Hong Kong people like to work. They want to work. They want the dignity of having a job with an income and supporting themselves. But sometimes there are structural issues. Like you say, with you've got young children and also maybe an elderly person not capable of working a 12-hour shift. Maybe if he could work a 4-hour shift and then have a break, a rest, and then work another 4-hour shift or something. But it's really up to the employers and whether they're going to structure and engineer their employment so that elderly can do it and single parents can do it.
3: So that we hope the government can encourage the enterprise to provide some of the job with flexible working hours. That's for the single parents and the elderly. And also, apart from working, we hope that for some of the people, they have a job, but because of their income, is low. So we hope that for those people, working population, the government can also provide some support. Now, for the existing situation, the government has a working family allowance. So whether we can, for the elderly employees, whether we can relax the requirement, because maybe for the elderly employees, they can have less working hours so that they can still apply the working family allowance, so that they can have allowance and they also can get a part-time job and have some income to improve their living standard and to improve the situation. So we hope that the government can also support a little bit. And the most important thing is that single parents or some of the elderly, maybe from the age is 60 to 65 or 65 to 70 years old, this age, we hope to increase the labor participation rate, especially for the grassroots elderly. They can still have a part-time job so they can have income and improve the situation.
2: Mm. Mr. Lam, so you already mentioned it just earlier, right? The report, they don't use the poverty line anymore, right? But instead, they use something that they call the targeted poverty alleviation strategy. And within that, there are certain, I guess, new measures or KPIs that they're using, one of which is called social transfer values. Can you talk a little bit more about that? What does that mean?
3: I think the social value is the government is related to the government policy because the government may provide public housing. Public housing is they have a value that they provide some value and support to the people in need. For example, the Glasswood family, they can have public housing. There's the social value provided by the government. But apart from, we do not use the poverty line, and also now the government will calculate the social value. But we hope that the government can also can evaluate the actual situation and whether we need to also identify some other target groups, because in fact we can have some indicator, although we do not use the poverty line. For example, if some people they cannot afford unexpected expense, and or some of the grassroot people they cannot afford some to pay for the some of the leisure activities. Not enough social activities, so they can meet some of the indicator, then they will be regarded as in the poverty, and the government can identify other groups that we can provide a target policy to them. We hope the government can monitor the situation from time to time to see whether, apart from the three target groups, whether there's other target groups we need to support.
4: Right. Will you also keep an eye on, because there is an international definition, isn't there, of the poverty line, which the Hong Kong government now seems to be moving a little bit away from by bringing in these other factors. I'm not saying it's the wrong thing to do. I understand why they're doing it and it's legitimate, but we're not having a simple poverty line anymore.
3: Because in the international practice, for example, the European Union, they have a 13 indicator to see whether people in will be identified as poverty. So maybe we understand that different country, different places, their situation is different. We cannot copy the European Union situation in Hong Kong, but maybe other country practice, we can have a reference.
2: Thank you very much. That was lawmaker Mr. Lam Chung Sing. Thank you very much for listening in today, everyone. Mike, as always, a pleasure to have you here with me.
4: Yeah, I could have gone on for ages on both poverty and the New Territory villages. Very interesting subject.
2: Another time. But, you know, in case anyone's wondering, World Cup, it's still going on. It's Czech Republic and Mexico, no-no. And also right now, South Africa, South Korea, halftime also no-no. Wow. Interesting. All right, everyone. Hope you enjoy the rest of your Thursday. It's going to be Friday very, very soon. And the weekend. We'll see you all next time. See ya.

0: RTHK, the news at 10 with Robert Kemp. Strong earthquakes have struck west of Venezuela's capital Caracas, bringing down buildings and causing scientists to estimate high casualties and extensive damage. The US Geological Survey estimates that a likely initial death toll of between 10,000 and 100,000 from the magnitude 7.2 quake. Authorities did not immediately give estimates for deaths or injuries. Diosdado Cabello is Venezuelan Interior Minister.
1: We have buildings, homes and houses which have collapsed, and we are taking care of things with everything we have available in terms of security, civil assistance. The fire department, police all have been activated. The people are all in the streets to keep safe, which is logical. No one should stay inside buildings because this kind of event is usually followed by aftershocks.
0: Foreign Minister Wang Yi has called for the restoration of normal navigation through the Strait of Hormuz as soon as possible to ensure the stability of global industrial and supply chains. He made the remarks in a phone conversation with his Pakistani counterpart, Mohammed Ishaqdar. US President Donald Trump has ruled out a deal with Iran that would allow Tehran to charge fees for passage through the Strait of Hormuz. He was speaking to reporters in the Oval Office.
2: It would be unacceptable to me, because we have numerous straits, and if you did that for them, you'd have to do it for other people. Yeah.
0: National Security Police arrested two bookshop owners on suspicion of committing acts with seditious intent. The move follows an operation in Samsoy Po yesterday. Nazvi Karim reports.
3: The arrestees, a 33-year-old woman and a 32-year-old man, had allegedly sold publications that incite hatred against the SAR government, the judiciary and law enforcement agencies. Both are also accused of money laundering, with police alleging that both had received multiple payments from foreign political organizations. Officers said they seized a batch of seditious items, books and case-related documents from the suspect's shop and residence. Both are being detained as investigations continue.
0: Outgoing British Prime Minister Keir Starmer has made a fiery appearance at Prime Minister's questions just days after saying he would step down. Under attack from Conservative leader Kemi Badenoch, Starmer defended his administration's record.
4: 2 years ago, I walked into Number 10 and found a broken economy, broken public services and broken trust in politics. Because of our decisions, my decision, the country is moving in the right direction, a stronger and a fairer Britain, ending austerity, investing in our public services, the fastest fall in NHS waiting list for 17 years, more rights for workers, more rights for renters, standing with Ukraine, Britain's reputation restored and 500,000 children being lifted out of poverty.
0: The former mayor of Greater Manchester, Andy Burnham, is expected to replace Starmer as UK Prime Minister. The White House reporter asked US President Donald Trump what he knew about Burnham, with Trump saying he should drill for oil in the North Sea.
5: I don't know anything. I see that he was, I guess, the mayor of a town. I hear he's extremely liberal. Extremely. So that means he probably won't open up the North Sea.
0: World Health Organization Chief Tedros Adhanom Ghebreyesus says the Ebola outbreak in the Democratic Republic of Congo and Uganda continues to outpace response efforts. He said the global risk from the outbreak remained low, but called for more containment measures. His warning came as France confirmed the outbreak's first case outside Africa, a health worker who had returned from the DRC.
6: Contact tracing is still not at the level needed. Capacity at treatment and isolation centre is insufficient. Safe and dignified burials remain a major challenge. The health system is under pressure. Border closures continue to hinder the response. Multiple security incidents have been reported, and the affected area is in the grip of a decades-long humanitarian crisis.
0: Authorities in Japan say there are no immediate reports of casualties or major damage after a 6.9 magnitude quake struck off the coast of Iwate Prefecture in the north of the country. Tohoku Electric Power said no irregularities were found at its nuclear power plants. East Japan Railway said it halted some trains, including Tohoku Shinkansen services. Now, the weather mainly cloudy with sunny periods and a few showers. Very hot during the day. Isolated thunderstorms later.

Moderate southwesterly winds. The outlook, weather will become unsettled tomorrow. Temperature is currently 31 degrees, humidity 78%. The very hot weather warning is in force. News from RTHK.

Good morning and welcome to Brunch on RTHK Radio 3. I'm Cruzy McCalligan with you brunching today until 12 o'clock. It is the 25th of June. The time is 10:08 a.m. Many thanks to the Money Talk and Backchat teams this morning. We have a fun programme for you on Thursday's brunch. Very shortly, I am joined in studio by Benny Pong, a landscape architect, landscape researcher and team member of Weed Silience in Hong Kong, and Homan Wang, co-founder of Weed Silience. They're going to be chatting to us to challenge everything we think we know about weeds in our environment and exploring how these overlooked plants can support biodiversity and help us rethink urban nature. And then this week on Check-In at 11, just after 11, Alicia Bermatloub will be speaking to Nadeem Hussein, director of MGI Community Centre, an ethnic minority community hub in Hong Kong, about a very special event they are hosting on July 1st for HKSAR Establishment Day and what it means to them. After 11:30, we're going back out into the wild world. I'll be chatting to Dr. Zoni Ma from Outdoor Wildlife Learning Hong Kong about nature education, why outdoor learning matters, and how families can help children reconnect with the natural world this summer. Now, though, this is Jungle, and let's go back.

0: Hello and good morning. You're listening to Brunch with me, Cruzy McCalligan, and my first guests this morning are Benny Pong and Homan Wang of Weed Zillions. Good morning, Benny. Good morning, Homan.
1: Good morning.
0: It's wonderful to have you here. You're going to chat to us about one of the most overlooked parts of our urban landscape, the weeds. What are weeds? What defines what a weed is?
1: I think weeds, like in definition, there's no weed in nature. It is a human term to describe some plants that we don't want or we don't appreciate. For example, for farmers, like the plants are blocking their ways or like blocking the growth of their crops, so they call them weeds. Mm. But after they find the plants that are useful or so they have medicinal values, they call them herbs or also medicinal plants. So I think weeds are just a human term to describe the plants.
0: The unexpected plants growing where we didn't want them to.
1: Yep, basically. Exactly.
0: And so the name of the organisation that you have worked on together, Weed Zillions, is very intriguing. Benny, what does it mean?
2: I think at the beginning we are trying to combine the word weed and resilience on that. I mean, try to make an interesting name on that. That was also a title of our exhibition featured in the Hong Kong Shenzhen Biennale in 2022.
0: Wow.
2: So that was a name of the exhibition at the very first beginning. And when we talk about resilient design in cities, I mean, it seems like the everyday plants are overlooked and we want to draw the public attention on it. So I think in one way we are playing around with the words, but on the other hand, I mean, as everyone would do, they will start ask the first question to us why we have such interesting name. So I think that is our understanding and relationship with the nature as well, starting with curiosity. So we sort of love the name, so start the conversation, and then so everyone see the overlooked things.
0: Yeah, and it's you're excited. Like the term Weed Zillions sounds enthusiastic. It sounds interesting. It makes people stop and think a little bit as well. I often think you're talking about weeds. I mean, Hong Kong, it's not

0: common to look at quite an old building and see just a small tree growing out the side of it, right? And that would be considered a weed in that context.
1: Like a fig tree is growing on the wall.
0: Yes, exactly. Yep. It's amazing. You've described weeds as having value rather than being a nuisance. Why? Why do they have value?
2: I think it is a largely overlooked one. The concept of weed is cultural, as Holman already mentioned. It is also an issue that we have the kind of plant blindness that we could not understand or have the knowledge to know more about how the plants are used. I think I love quotes. There is a quote from Holy Hu, a very famous Chinese botanist who passed away quite some time. And she really mentioned that the shape of a tree or a plant is very much depending on the people around it. So it's always the people who define the function of we and we to explore we. Our preliminary research gives the idea that many weeds are native. They have ecological functions. Mm-hmm. They support biodiversity. Mm-hmm. They also have other functions. Medicine, edible, so on and so forth. The list is so long, but then it seems like we just overlook it in our everyday life.
0: Mm. We really do, don't we? And we were actually all being a little bit, I guess, geeky about weeds off air before and talking about, you know, with the heat and the rain that we've had in Hong Kong recently, there's been an abundance of weeds. Everything sort of seems to grow very rapidly. And we were talking about just the weeds growing up in the along the side of the road here in Broadcast Drive and comparing photos of the fact that they are actually quite beautiful if you stop to notice them. And there's lots of different textures there. And that's suddenly a little microhabitat for so many other species that we don't even consider. What can weeds tell us about the health of our cities, Homan?
1: Well, I think weeds do not represent the health of a city because they are like they can tolerate harsh environment and even survive in pollutions and also contaminants. But I think weeds so show the vitality of the city because Hong Kong is a very crowded city and also dense environment. But the weeds still find their place to survive. So I think they bring vitality to the city, which makes it more greener and also beautiful.
2: I think on the other hand, I mean, of course, we are talking about healthy city. People relate weeds to hygiene problems, untidiness, and so on and so forth. But it's also a perception issue. I mean, we love the control and orders, but then there is also a paradigm right now in design that believes that the wild urban nature landscape can be incorporated if we really want well-being and healthy city in the environment. So I think it's always a design and planning issue, a perception issue, how people define what they want in your city.
0: Mm. And that's a really interesting point, Benny. You are a landscape architect. So what first led you towards being interested in studying plants and the living creatures within a landscape rather than just the buildings?
2: I think landscape architecture is slightly different from architects. The first landscape architect is actually Frederick Law Olmsted, who built Central Park. I mean, he was an architect. Before that, there's no landscape architect. He's someone who called himself landscape architect suddenly, and we now are all landscape
0: That's
2: architects.
0: That's amazing. So that was kind of the first sort of title of a landscape architect.
2: First title was the person by Frederick Law Olmsted.
0: Wow, designing Central Park.
2: So I mean, at the beginning, he already believed that we should brought the nature to heal the city. So that is the very first beginning of landscape architecture. So we are working with it. And then because of climate change, biodiversity law, people get awareness. We also have a paradigm change in landscape architecture from pure art, garden, aesthetic quality to more ecological thinking, working with botanists, ecologists on all those ideas. So I think that is something developing now. So people work with plants every day for our profession, I guess.
0: I have to say, I'm finding it very uplifting recently in Hong Kong over the last couple of years to hear the term biodiversity cropping up in so many different conversations. Has that been your experience too, Homan? Are you thinking we're starting as a city to put a little bit more emphasis on protecting the immense biodiversity we have here?
1: You mean the urban biodiversity?
0: Yes.
1: Yeah, because I think recently many projects are focusing on the urban biodiversity. They were excluded like before, but now many are focusing on the urban biodiversity, especially on plants and also birds and sometimes even insects. So I think the awareness are rising and Like, I hope in the future there are more other projects related to urban biodiversity, and also weeds, of course.
0: Yes. Were you always interested in weeds? Were you always someone who stopped to watch the little tuft of grass, the little plant growing up through the cracks in concrete, or has studying weeds changed how you walk through the city?
1: Well, I was working in an herbarium before, which focused on like trees and also like rare plants in Hong Kong. But after I met another member, Ivy, so she was very into weeds. So we start to look around in the street and also try to find the weeds. And I start realizing how beautiful they are.
0: Wow.
1: So yeah, I start the research of the weeds.
0: Gosh, can I just say, I think everyone in the world should have a friend who would love to just walk around the city with them looking for weeds. I think that is the most wholesome, wonderful way to spend a day. And I hope that I find friends that would do that with me, because I would love to spend my day doing that. If you look at weeds in this sort of different way, and you say that like you've looked at rare plants, but I feel like I've heard you speak before, Benny, on an example in Hong Kong where there was a very rare plant mistaken for a weed. Where was that? Was it something that was growing on a roof or something?
2: They were supplement me. I think they found something from the rooftop of the Chinese University of Hong Kong.
0: Yes.
2: So that is a rare plant species protected under Cape 96 Ordinance, very specific.
1: That was actually an orchid.
0: An orchid, yes.
1: Yeah, and two kinds of orchids on the rooftop. But they grow up in the summer and they have little tiny tubers underground. But every time the gardeners saw the orchid and they tried to remove them.
0: Wow.
1: Because they don't know what they are.
0: They don't know what they were.
2: I won't say that's gardener. They are maintenance agents.
0: Yes, that's true.
2: Gardeners are very sensitive to plants. They know everything in that garden. But then, whereas what we are trying to manage the city is like very mechanic. We just want to remove it. We remove it. I don't care what it is. I don't know what it is, by the way. So, I mean, that is interesting.
1: But what more interesting is when they remove the orchid and we thought they won't come back. But next year, they still grow up.
0: They did.
1: Yeah, okay. A lot of them.
0: Oh, that makes me so happy, because I felt really devastated when I heard that this rare orchid had been removed permanently and it had been lost. But it hadn't been. It's come back. Yeah. But that's the resilience of plants,
1: right? Yep, that's the resilience of plants.
0: Absolutely incredible. And Benny, you just spoke a little bit about, okay, we've got gardeners and maintenance workers. We want to green our Hong Kong spaces, but there's something missing. We still have to have an understanding of how to maintain those green spaces, right? So we want things to grow wild, but also they can't impose on the way that the city's functioning as well. What do you think we need in Hong Kong to embrace more green spaces that are more sustainable?
2: I think you also mentioned about it slightly. There are two things. One thing is that in a project or in greenery in city, we have the design and planning. So the landscape architects are one of the profession and ecologists. And people, we are excited to talk more about biodiversity or the so-called nature-based solution, where we recently, the engineers, landscape architects, finance, business are talking about that. That is huge golden opportunity for a biodiverse and sustainable city. But on the other hand, there's a project cycle. When project cycle ends, there will be maintenance agent or maintenance department, property management coming in. They have their cost implication. They may not be the profession or expertise on that. I think one of the key issues right now is that not that we are not doing great in Hong Kong. We have a lot of nice projects. But then the maintenance, nature is something evolving. So we need some kind of adaptive management and work with them. Instead of, say, I finished the project, that's not architecture, we don't build a building and stop there. Plants and humans occupy the area after us.
0: Gosh, that's so, so interesting. And so if we're listening to you both and developing our interest in weeds, which we all are, I think, and I hope, I know I am, what's something that listeners can head out this weekend and what common weeds might they notice? And could you tell us something interesting about a common weed that might change the way they look at it?
1: I think the most common one and also related to us is the lalan grass. The lalan grass, I'm trying to describe it. The lalan grass is like a white, fluffy, cylindrical flower head. And they always grow on roadside. And it is also very related to Chinese tradition, because it is a kind of herbal medicines. And there's a Chinese Chinese drink called the Sugar King and Imperata, which is from the roots of the plant.
0: Wow.
1: Yep. And so they are very beautiful when they are flowering, like a fluffy white flowering sea in the street.
0: Goodness me. Oh, you know, I tell my children something a bit cheeky about those. I say that they're the tails of tiny mini ponies because when I was a child, my father, there's a much taller, bigger version that we would see in New Zealand when we went to New Zealand. These huge, big, fluffy ones. It's like, imagine those, but obviously a different species. They're very, very tall. They have these huge, big, fluffy things. And my father told me when I was a young child, oh, that's how horses grow. That's the horse tails.
2: Oh,
0: and they grow. And I always was just looking at the bush all the time, waiting for when the horse would emerge. And so now I tell my children that. I know it's not accurate. I say, oh, these are tiny little horse ponytails. That's what the little weeds are, to make them pay a bit more attention. If, Benny, finally, though, if you could change one public perception about weeds or about green spaces in Hong Kong, what would it be?
2: I think I'm always pessimistically optimistic. So I mean, always prepare for the worst, hope for the best. I think we have a lot of misconception or misunderstanding on weeds. Weed is actually a cultural concept. So we can be native or exotic. Both native or exotic species can be invasive. Mm-hmm. I think the key point is our perception, how we work with the nature, whether we have the enthusiastic to design with nature or coexist with multi-species in urban area. We are often occupied by our perception that that is the concrete jungle of Hong Kong.
0: Mm-hmm.
2: And then the countryside is the beautiful paradise of green. But then it doesn't have to be the case. The urban nature argument is actually telling us that the urban is also a habitat, and then we can coexist with them if we do it very properly. So as I mentioned, there's a golden opportunity now in Hong Kong. We are really talking about biodiversity, not only by ecologists, botanists or landscape architects, but engineers, finance, everyone. So I think if we are really taking that opportunity, Hong Kong can be something exemplary to the world, to have sort of hyper-dense environment with that kind of urban nature.
0: Oh, absolutely amazing. Thank you so much, Benny and Homan. I've had a wonderful time chatting to you both, challenging our perception of weeds in the city. Thank you.
1: Thank you.
0: This is Muffinford and Sons in Rushmere.

0: let's take a little look at the weather. Mainly cloudy with sunny periods and a few showers. Very hot during the day. Isolated thunderstorms later. Be careful. Moderate southwesterly winds. The outlook, the weather will become unsettled tomorrow. There will be showers and thunderstorms over the weekend. Sunny intervals and still a few showers in the following couple of days. The temperature at the moment is 32 degrees Celsius at the observatory and 72% humidity. The very hot weather warning is in force, as is effective from 9:40. The heat stress at work warning is amper. Time for some news highlights.
1: Venezuela's interim president, Delcy Rodriguez, has declared a state of emergency after strong back-to-back earthquakes and nearly two dozen aftershocks shook the country. Buildings in the capital, Caracas, and elsewhere collapsed. She did not say how many people had died or were injured. Earlier, the U.S. Geological Survey estimated a likely initial death toll from between 10,000 and 100,000 from the magnitude 7.2 and 7.5 quakes. Foreign Minister Wang Yi has called for the restoration of normal navigation through the Strait of Hormuz as soon as possible. And National Security Police have arrested two bookshop owners on suspicion of committing acts with seditious intent. The move follows an operation in Samsui Po yesterday. The News Smart HK.
2: You promised me green grass, not to tell what you heard. Whispering grass, say, you can't keep your word. Keep your word, sing lofty.

don't you tell it to the breeze, 'cause she will tell the birds and bees, and everyone will know, because you told the blubbering trees. Oh yes, you told them once before, and it is no secret anymore. I will not have gossip in this jungle.

The Whispering Grass. That was a 1975 version there. Thank you very much to a caller for that recommendation, which worked beautifully with our conversation about weeds with Homan and Benny from Weedzilience. I mean, it's amazing, isn't it? We think of that we have this control over our environments, and in a place like Hong Kong with the heat and the rain and all these things happening, things grow where they're not, where they're not supposed to grow, where we don't expect them to grow. And I do encourage everybody today, before our wonderful maintenance workers of the city find their way out to chop down all the blooming that has happened in unexpected places as a result of our intense tropical climate, that you do take a minute to just look at all the different kinds of plants that are growing around. It's a good mindfulness exercise, everybody. I encourage it. On the theme of this jungly feeling, this is The Time and Jungle Love.

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Benson there on RTHK Radio 3 and When the Sun Hits the Sky. And we've had another request that actually works with this topic of growing forests, jungles. Welcome to the jungle, Guns N' Roses.

Guns N' Roses and Welcome to the Jungle. If you needed to know what that song is, this is Phil Collins. And speaking of something we are aware of, all of us are acutely aware of this, Phil. Heat on the street. Very hot weather warning in force, everybody.

0: your wake-up call to the world.
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Feelings Gone with Basement Jacks and Sam Sparrow there on RTHK Radio 3. 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We're heading up to snack time and also the 11 o'clock news. In the spirit of giving yourselves a snack, this is Sabrina Carpenter and Slim Pickings.

0: Sabrina Carpenter on RTHK Radio 3 there. Stick around, we're heading to some news, but after 11, we have Check-In at 11 with Alicia Bermatloub, so stay tuned.
1: RTHK, the news at 11 with Robert Kemp. Venezuela's interim president, Delcy Rodriguez, has declared a state of emergency after strong back-to-back earthquakes and nearly two dozen aftershocks shook the country. Buildings in the capital, Caracas, and elsewhere collapsed. She did not say how many people had died or were injured. Earlier, the U.S. Geological Survey estimated a likely initial death toll between 10,000 and 100,000 from the magnitude 7.2 and 7.5 quakes. This woman managed to escape from her building.
2: All the walls were cracked. We managed to open the door the best we could. There was a cloud of smoke that we couldn't see through. And when we went downstairs, the scene was like a horror movie. We had to climb over the rubble and everything. The building superintendent with the baby and all the neighbors were coming down. But from that building, I only saw that one family got out.
1: Foreign Minister Wang Yi has called for the restoration of normal navigation through the Strait of Hormuz as soon as possible to ensure the stability of global industrial and supply chains. He made the remarks in a phone conversation with his Pakistani counterpart Mohammed Ishaqdar. US President Donald Trump has ruled out a deal with Iran that would allow Tehran to charge fees for passage through the Strait of Hormuz. He was speaking to reporters in the Oval Office.
3: It would be unacceptable to me, because we have numerous straits, and if you did that for them, you'd have to do it for other people. Yeah.
1: National Security Police have arrested two bookshop owners on suspicion of committing acts with seditious intent. The move follows an operation in Samsui Po yesterday. Nazvi Karim reports.
4: The arrestees, a 33-year-old woman and a 32-year-old man, had allegedly sold publications that incited hatred against the SAR government, the judiciary, and law enforcement agencies. Both are also accused of money laundering, with police alleging that both had received multiple payments from foreign political organizations. Officers said they seized a batch of seditious items, books, and case-related documents from the suspect's shop and residence. Both are being detained as investigations continue.
1: Outgoing British Prime Minister Keir Starmer has made a fiery appearance at Prime Minister's questions just days after saying he would step down. Under attack from Conservative leader Kemi Badenoch, Starmer defended his administration's record.
5: 2 years ago, I walked into Number 10 and found a broken economy, broken public services and broken trust in politics. Because of our decisions, my decision, the country is moving in the right direction, a stronger and a fairer Britain, ending austerity, investing in our public services, the fastest fall in NHS waiting list for 17 years, more rights for workers, more rights for renters, standing with Ukraine, Britain's reputation restored, and 500,000 children being lifted out of poverty.
1: Former Mayor of Greater Manchester, Andy Burnham, is expected to replace Starmer as UK Prime Minister. At the White House, a reporter asked US President Donald Trump what he knew about Burnham, with Trump saying he should drill for oil in the North Sea.
3: I don't know anything. I see that he was, I guess, the mayor of a town. I hear he's extremely liberal. Extremely. So that means he probably won't open up the North Sea.
1: World Health Organization Chief Tedros Adhanom Ghebreyesus says the Ebola outbreak in the Democratic Republic of Congo and Uganda continues to outpace response efforts. He said the global risk from the outbreak remained low, but called for more containment measures. His warning came as France confirmed the outbreak's first case outside Africa, a health worker who had returned from the DRC.
6: Contact tracing is still not at the level needed. Capacity at treatment and isolation centre is insufficient. Safe and dignified burials remain a major challenge. The health system is under pressure. Border closures continue to hinder the response. Multiple security incidents have been reported, and the affected area is in the grip of a decades-long humanitarian crisis.
1: Authorities in Japan say there are no immediate reports of casualties or major damage after a 6.9 magnitude quake struck off the coast of Iwate Prefecture in the north of the country. Tohoku Electric Power said no irregularities were found at its nuclear power plants. East Japan Railway said it halted some trains, including Shinkansen. Now, the weather mainly cloudy with a few showers and isolated thunderstorms, very hot, with sunny periods during the day, moderate southwesterly winds. Temperature at the observatory is currently 32 degrees, the humidity stands at 73%. The thunderstorm warning and the very hot weather warning are in force. The news from RTHK.

0: Wonderful Life there with Hurt and Purple Disco Machine. But that's from 2025. The original song was written and performed by British singer-songwriter Colin Vancombe of Black in 1986-1987. And it became a major international hit in 1987. It reached top 10 across much of Europe and was one of the defining songs of the late 1980s. It's very melancholic, though, isn't it? It's that synth pop. It's got that kind of mid-tempo atmospheric vibe to it. The marimba-like keyboard hook, a mix of sadness, resilience and hope. Something that sort of feels very much what we're all into at the moment. But on to better and brighter things. It is Such a Wonderful Life and it's time for check-in at 11. This week, Elisheba Matloub is speaking to Nadeem Hussein, director of MGI Community Centre, an ethnic minority community hub in Hong Kong. And they're going to be talking about a special event they are hosting on the 1st of July for Hong Kong HKSAR Establishment Day and what it means to them. So take it away, Elisheba.
1: July 1st marks HKSAR Establishment Day. While many of us look forward to the public holiday, local community centres are finding ways to celebrate. Joining us today is Nadeem Hussein from MGI Community Centre, an ethnic minority community hub in Hong Kong. They're hosting a special event this July 1st. So, to start off with, can you introduce MGI Community Centre?
2: First of all, thank you very much give us opportunity to come here and talk about our organization. MGI Community Center actually belongs to MGIAL, Muhammadiyya Ghausiyya Islamic Association Limited, that was founded in 2021, where we provide services to Muslim community in Yulong district. MGIAL, one of the leading organizations in the new territory. Then we applied for the government vacant scheme at the Tan Kwai Chin, Hung Sai Kyu, Yulong in 2013. Application was approved by Lands Department in 2020. Then we applied for renovation to Development Bureau. The renovation was completed in 2023 and MGI Community Center was ready to serve in 13 May 2023.
1: So let's get straight into the exciting part. Can you tell us more about the event you have planned for July 1st?
2: We are planning a meaningful HKSAR Establishment Day celebration that brings our community together through shared values, reflection, and culture connection. Our program includes a flag-raising ceremony and documentary video that help attendees better understand the importance of the day. This is not the first time that we are going to organize the Establishment Day in our center. We celebrate Establishment Day every year since the MGI Community Center was founded.
1: And what can people expect if they drop by your center?
2: Well, people can expect a warm and organized community event with two key highlights, a flag-raising ceremony and documentary video screening that share stories and perspective connected to Hong Kong development and identity, followed by delicious breakfast. In my point of view, food is not just a way to fill your stomach, also a way to get together, know each other, talk about each other culture, and food itself, a traditional way to introduce yourself. So, Nihari, Shripai, Halwa,
1: wow,
2: and
1: this
2: naan.
1: Sounds amazing.
2: Yeah.
1: So how are you blending your community's unique culture heritage with the traditional local Hong Kong holiday? Like, you're telling me about these dishes. How are you preparing that symbolizes that mix?
2: Actually, at MGI Community Center, we blended our Pakistani culture heritage with HKSAR Establishment Day in a simple but meaningful way. We pair a local civic movement with our community's traditions. The flag-raising ceremony reflects the local spirit of the day, while the documentary video focuses on the meaning of HKSAR Establishment Day, so our attendees can understand the shared significance from a wider perspective. To further create a warm, welcome atmosphere, we also provide traditional Pakistani breakfast, such as classic homemade dishes enjoyed with many in our community. Through the breakfast, people get to experience our culture in a friendly way. Every day, we're showing that different traditions can come together respectfully as part of Hong Kong.
1: And for the diverse ethnic minority communities living here, how does HKSAR Establishment Day mean to you?
2: For our Pakistani community, HKSAR Establishment Day represents belonging and shared identity. It reminds us that Hong Kong is home to many cultures, and the ethnic minorities are part of Hong Kong's special fabric. It's also a day to reflect our progress, stability, and hope while acknowledging our neighbors and celebrating together. And if you ask me as a personal capacity, in my point of view, Hong Kong Establishment Day means a lot. Like myself, when I came to Hong Kong, I established my business here and my family is living here. I enjoyed Hong Kong equal opportunities, different nationalities living in this wonderful city. This give us opportunities, equal opportunities that we don't have in other part of the world. Put it the way, when we see in the wider range, Middle East, people serving that nations for the decades. But when they are leaving, they have nothing in their hand. Compared to Hong Kong, when you talk about Hong Kong, you have equal opportunities, equal rights. You are eligible to apply for Hong Kong permanent residency. Apart from that, you are eligible to apply for Hong Kong HKSAR passport. That give you a kind of feeling that you belong to this wonderful city. So that's totally different. And one more thing, in my point of view, I think HKSAR Establishment Day is not only to memorize the importance of this day, but actually to pay tribute and gratitude to the central government and also the government of HKSAR, the way they are treating the ethnic minorities in Hong Kong. MGI Community Center itself is a sign that we understand that Hong Kong is land resources is very rare, and still government acknowledge the need of the community, especially the ethnic minorities, and they give us this wonderful place where we can organize different kind of events. We can share our tradition, we can share our culture with the local community. So I always say the world should learn a lesson from Hong Kong how to treat the ethnic minorities.
1: So I see why this center feels like it was important to host your own specific celebration this year. And before we finish, what do you hope people walk away feeling after attending this event?
2: We hope attendees leave feeling welcomed, informed,

0: and connected. Especially, we want people to feel that the Pakistani community is a value part of Hong Kong. We also hope the documentary video leave a lasting impact, helping attendees better understand the meaning of Establishment Day and how different communities contribute to Hong Kong unity and future.
1: It sounds like an incredible way to celebrate the holiday, honestly, and bring different cultures together. If you want to check out the event, it's happening on July 1st at Hong Shui Kiu MGI Community Center. Kadeems, thank you so much for joining me today.
0: Thank you very much.

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Hope it doesn't sound that way.

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1: 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Radio.

0: you, Santana, featuring music there and nothing at all. We're just going to have a look at the weather forecast for today. Mainly cloudy with a few showers and isolated thunderstorms. Very hot with sunny periods during the day. Moderate southwesterly winds. The outlook, the weather will become unsettled tomorrow. There will be showers and thunderstorms over the weekend. Sunny intervals and still a few showers in the following couple of days. The showers and thunderstorms associated with a trough of low pressure are affecting Guangdong at the moment. Please note that there are lots of weather warnings at the moment as well. It's 32 degrees Celsius at the observatory. It's 76% humidity. The thunderstorm warning is in effect and it will remain in effect today until 12:30, so for the next hour. The very hot weather warning is also in force and effective from 10:40 a.m. this morning. The heat stress at work warning is amber. It's time for some news highlights.
1: Venezuela's interim president, Delcy Rodriguez, has declared a state of emergency after strong back-to-back earthquakes and nearly two dozen aftershocks shook the country. Buildings in the capital, Caracas, and elsewhere collapsed. She did not say how many people had died or were injured. Earlier, the U.S. Geological Survey estimated a likely initial death toll of between 10,000 and 100,000.

from the magnitude 7.2 and 7.5 quakes. Foreign Minister Wang Yi has called for the restoration of normal navigation through the Strait of Hormuz as soon as possible. And National Security Police have arrested two bookshop owners on suspicion of committing acts with seditious intent. The move follows an operation in Samsui Po yesterday. The news from RTHK.

McFly and All About You there on RTHK Radio 3. You're listening to Brunch this morning. Stick around. Shortly, I'm going to be speaking to my final guest of the programme today, Dr. Zonny Ma, who's the Executive Director of Outdoor Wildlife Learning Hong Kong. We're going to be talking about why we need to be close to nature and the value of this in so many different ways. So hang out. This is Freya Ridings and Euphoria.

0: Hello, you're listening to Brunch on RTHK Radio 3. I'm Cruzy McCalligan. My next guest is Dr. Zonny Ma, Executive Director of Outdoor Wildlife Learning Hong Kong. He is a scientist, an educator and conservationist, and he's dedicated his career to helping people understand the natural world through evidence-based outdoor education. We're going to talk about what that means. As schools prepare for the summer holidays, we're going to be chatting a little bit about why spending time in nature is about so much more than just getting some fresh air, and how meaningful encounters with wildlife can shape children's curiosity, well-being and understanding of science. And I would argue also adults. What do you think, Zonny?
1: Hi.
0: Hi.
1: Hi, everyone. This is Zonny.
0: Hi. Good morning.
1: Yeah.
0: So, Zonny, people sometimes think outdoor education means you just take your children outdoors.
1: Mm.
0: It's much more than that, isn't it?
1: Definitely. Because it's talk about outdoor education means you need to have meaningful interaction with the nature.
0: Mm.
1: And I really like the definition provided by Outdoor Education Australia, the largest NGO in Australia promoting outdoor education. It said that the purpose of outdoor education means you need to foster positive relationship with the nature, with others, and with yourself by interacting with nature.
0: Mm.
1: So this is very important purpose, building positive relationship. So just hang out in nature, like just like hiking, but you're enjoying your own stuff, like you're listening to your own
0: You've got a podcast, you've got music, you're on a phone call,
1: or looking at your phone, but you're hiking around. That's nothing.
0: Mm. Hmm?
1: No, because you have no interaction with nature, no interaction with others, and no interaction with your true self.
0: Wow.
1: Yeah.
0: So no interaction. So the thing is that there's that we're remembering is meaningful experiences in nature.
1: Definitely.
0: Means meaningful experience in nature means interacting with nature, interacting with others, and interacting with a part of our true selves.
1: And for building positive relationships.
0: Building positive relationships. Yeah, yeah. Oh, it's so, I feel like it's more important than ever before, actually, Zonny.
1: Yeah.
0: What do you think?
1: Yeah, I think definitely yes, because nowadays, technology is, well, very popular.
0: Mm.
1: Yeah, everyone holding their cell phone or having a lot of screen time at home or on street. And we lack the interaction between people.
0: Yes,
1: last night I watched a movie.
0: Toy Story 5.
1: Yeah, Toy Story.
0: Yes.
1: And it's talking about this circumstances in the situation, in the society right now.
0: Mm.
1: So outdoor learning means we bring people to nature. And in Hong Kong, we have rich biodiversity.
0: Mm-hmm.
1: We have many places to go. We can enjoy nature and benefit the society as a whole because outdoor education has a lot of benefits to us. So it is very, very important. But I think currently, like in schools, yeah, students having very few chances to learn outside. That's a very sad story. Yeah.
0: I think so too. And I think the way that people perceive recreation is like, you know, if you've got spare time, why aren't you doing something productive with it?
1: Mm.
0: You know, and not realizing that we need to do that. I grew up in Hong Kong. Did you grow up in Hong Kong too, Zonny?
1: Yeah.
0: And I remember when I was a teenager in Hong Kong, we didn't have smartphones and we didn't have, you know, like we didn't have screens or social media and things like that. And I spent my summers and my weekends like on the beach with my friends, swimming in the sea and things like that, right?
1: Yeah, I like it.
0: No, but that's what, and with your friends and hanging out, and you didn't take photos of each

0: each other. You might have one instant camera photo for 6 weeks of fun. But you have these incredible opportunities as young people in Hong Kong. As you said, biodiversity, natural environments are literally, we're nose to tail with them here in Hong Kong. We're so close to them. Mm-hmm. And yet people don't know that they're there, or they're too scared to enter into them. Tell us a little bit about what the science tells us about how children learn in natural environments.
1: Okay, for in the past 50 or 60 years, we have a lot of research going on, investigating how we can do better in outdoor education. So maybe I first can talk about what are the benefits of outdoor learning. Yeah, I think there's three main aspects. The first one is talking about when you learn in nature, it can let you have a better mental health. Yeah, because when you learn in nature, you feel calm, you feel joy, and your stress and anxiety will be lowered. Mm-hmm. So it is very important for your mental health. Second is good for your physical health, because you need to walk in nature. Mm-hmm, mm-hmm. Yeah? You need to exercise. And when you exercise, your heartbeat will lower, your heart rate will be lowered, and the cortisol level will be lowered. Mm-hmm. That means you feel less stress and pressure. Mm-hmm. And then you sleep better. Mm. Mm. And the third aspect is talk about you will find your way, talking about your life purpose. Mm. Yeah. You feel your true self, and you find a good way for your life purpose. Deeper understanding for your life purpose. So this three main aspect is the benefits of outdoor learning. Mm. And when we conduct outdoor learning, it's very important for us to have a good approaches. Mm-hmm. What does it mean? We promote active learning in nature. Mm-hmm. Some of the way, like guided tour, those we call the passive learning approaches. Because in the guided tour, you're led by a tutor or a guide, and a guide will dictate all your learning. However, after many years of research, we found that we need to promote active learning by the participants, like no matter your general public or students. So we need to think a better way of learning during learning in nature. Mm. For example, game-based education. Mm-hmm. In outdoor, we divide into small group, like a student in a group led by one tutor, and that tutor are not the whole knowledge provider. Mm. In fact, he or she can be a facilitator. Facilitate those game to promote students using five senses, mm-hmm. to feel the nature, mm-hmm. someone like this. So this pedagogy is very important to increase the effectiveness of outdoor education.
0: Mm. And senses there, that's so important. Yeah, and I feel like that's something that young people today are not having the opportunities to get involved with, is actually feeling really tactile and in love with the real world. Mm-hmm. We're constantly given digital distractions, mm-hmm. and you forget about needing that real human interaction with each other, and also to trust in what our bodies are telling us. Mm. Like you said, what we can smell, what we can see, what we can hear, what we can feel.
1: Yeah.
0: Those things are very important, I think, for all of us, not just children, of course. Mm. And so, how important is curiosity? So, you know, this isn't just sort of something that's good for us on a soulful level, as an innate human level, but also when we think about the future and future employment for children, future families, community involvement. Why is curiosity really key for anything that we go on to do in the future?
1: Well, that's a good question. I study science, mm-hmm. and we have those scientific method. And step number one is to make a good observation. Mm-hmm. And how to make a good observation? Based on your curiosity.
0: Yes, yes, yes.
1: You're going to find out, why this tree, those leaves look like this? Hmm? Why that bird fly like this? Based on your curiosity. Mm-hmm. Yeah. So it is very important first step to make you connect with nature. Mm. Yeah.
0: I often hear parents who feel the need to travel somewhere remote to experience wildlife. You know, they're like, we're going to somewhere. Oh, it's Japan. It's so beautiful. The nature's so beautiful. Do you

0: think that that's always necessary, or do we have a lot to discover here in Hong Kong?
1: Wow, wow. I think it is a privilege for
0: to
1: me
0: travel.
1: To live in Hong Kong, yeah. Because Hong Kong has, we have rich biodiversity.
0: Mm-hmm.
1: I will describe as a world-class biodiversity in Hong Kong.
0: Mm, mm.
1: You know, Hong Kong is such a tiny space. We are just a tiny, tiny city in China. However, like we have nearly 600 species of birds in Hong Kong.
0: Oh my goodness.
1: Yeah. And like we have like 250 species of butterflies.
0: Mm.
1: Yeah. We have more than 2,000 native plant species in Hong Kong, because Hong Kong, we are having a subtropical climate. And we're actually in the tropical region, so we have rich biodiversity.
0: Mm.
1: And we have hills, we have ocean, we have stream, we have lots of different habitats.
0: Mm.
1: So we can enjoy Hong Kong's nature very easily.
0: Mm. Hmm?
1: Maybe just downstairs, you can see a beautiful bird, beautiful butterfly flying around in front of you.
0: Mm.
1: So it's, well, the main point is that you need to open your sense, you need to open your heart to feel them. To observe them, to connect with them.
0: Mm.
1: Yeah.
0: Oh, I can't agree more with you, Zonny. And you know, I had Benny Pong and Homan Wang from Weed Zillions on earlier, and we were chatting about weeds, and we were all being very geeky about just how we've got all the rain and the heat recently has meant plants and things have just exploded on the sides of roads and things, you know. And before, we have maintenance workers come and cut them back. We were comparing photographs, because I have taken quite a few photographs of the weeds outside on Broadcast Drive, because I'm like, wow, they're amazing. But it's taking that time to observe, and you're absolutely right. And I think you have to get out and you have to get down and involved with the natural environment to see that biodiversity.
1: Yeah.
0: But I agree, we're in a treasure trove. I was out the other night with my children with headlamps on in the country park, and we had gone out just as the sun went down. So it wasn't even super, super dark yet. And already you look at a little patch of, you know, by the side of the path. So you're not even going off the beaten path. We're on the paved path.
1: Yeah.
0: And you get down and you've got spiders, you've got beetles, you've got woodlouse, you've got worms, you've got so many things in a tiny, tiny area.
1: Yeah, definitely.
0: Yeah. It's incredible. And so why do you also think this kind of understanding of nature, that experiences with nature, can help the way children think about environmental issues later in life as well?
1: Oh, because when we talk about environmental education, how we can do it effectively, we are talking about a 3-4 approach. So the first one, education about the environment.
0: Mm-hmm.
1: Second, education in the environment. And third, education for the environment. So about the environment means that you're talking about knowledge gain. You need to know better how the nature works.
0: Mm-hmm, mm-hmm.
1: And education in the environment is very, very, very important. Why learning in nature is very important? Because it can develop your poor environmental attitude, meaning your love for nature.
0: Mm.
1: So how to nurture your love for nature?
0: Mm.
1: Can you nurture the love inside the classroom? Very, very difficult. So it's better for you to be in the forest, like be in the ocean, snorkeling, diving. Yeah. So this first-hand experience with nature, wow, the feeling, the vibe will actually nurture your love for nature.
0: Mm.
1: So that's why it's so important.
0: Mm.
1: However, it's very sad that because in last year we conduct a baseline survey about nature connectedness of Hong Kong primary school students. We found that 30% of primary school students having low nature connectedness.
0: Oh, that's so sad.
1: Yeah, but we just mentioned that Hong Kong actually has rich biodiversity.
0: Mm.
1: Why they have so such a low nature connectedness? That's a problem. Yeah.
0: Mm. You know, next week is 1st of July, establishment of Hong Kong SAR Day. And I think what is a really hopeful message that I have, which is that idea that our identity as Hong Kong people, I'm very proud to be from Hong Kong. I'm sure you are too. I love living in Hong Kong. I love Hong Kong so much. But maybe there needs to be a bit of a shift in our identity as Hong Kong people, that actually the biodiversity we have around us, our natural environment, is also something about who we are as Hong Kong people as well. And I hope that's happening. I feel there are more conversations happening about

0: about preserving Hong Kong's biodiversity. And there's, of course, amazing organisations like yourself with Outdoor Wildlife Learning Hong Kong who are going in and talking to students and hopefully empowering that next generation to feel that passion and that sense of self that is connected to nature. Do you feel optimistic, or are you still a bit like, oh, it's a long way to go?
1: I feel optimistic, but still it is a long way to go. Yeah.
0: Yeah.
1: Yeah, because like the government, we have a good policy, like we have the BSAP, Biodiversity Strategy and Action Plan, and government put a lot of resources on like lots of things. But if talk about education, nature education, we need to collaborate with like Education Bureau, with all the schools, kindergarten, primary school, secondary school. And you know, schools, they are very busy. Mm-hmm. They have a lot of things to do, to teach.
0: Yes.
1: So teachers are busy. We need to find a way out how we can better facilitate nature education in school. Then it is, I think, it will be a long, long way to go.
0: It's a long way to go. But yeah. I think it's possible. We have become the city we've become because of collaboration and people working together.
1: Yeah, yeah, yeah.
0: We can do it if we put the energy together. Finally, Zonny, for if every person, I want to say child, but actually every person in Hong Kong experienced one thing outdoors this summer, what would you hope it would be?
1: Wow. If we're talking about summer, because like in ecology and biodiversity education, we will enjoy different texture in different season. And in summer is the best time to observe amphibians and reptiles. That means like frogs and those cute things. And so that activity will be a light safari.
0: Yes, I do anyway.
1: you did it, with your children. Yeah.
0: And it's safe. Can we just point out that there's not actually, you can be careful, but there's not many things that can really harm you. That if you're just sticking to the path and looking around,
1: true.
0: You know, if you go bashing through a bush without looking first, yes, you might come across a snake or something else. But there's not actually many things that can really harm you. Is that right?
1: Definitely. Yeah, definitely. If you encounter a snake, just stay calm. They will run away. And you need to grab the chance to take a picture of the snakes. Yeah, because if you are really lucky to see a snake during like safari.
0: Yes.
1: And there are many places for you to go, like Tai Po Khao Nature Reserve, and like from the peak to Aberdeen Reservoir, Port Fulham Reservoir.
0: Mm-hmm.
1: Yeah, and then like Lions Nature Education Center in Jiuhang. All these places good for nice safari. You can enjoy.
0: Wonderful. Yeah. Wonderful. Oh, yeah. Well, I hope people do. Thank you so much, Zonny. Where can people go to learn more about you and your work? Website?
1: Yeah, website, Instagram, Facebook. You just search OWLHK. You can find us.
0: Perfect. Thank you so much for your time, Zonny. And this is Ghosts and the World is Outside.

Thank you very much for joining me for brunch today on RTHK Radio 3. Please stick around for The Brew at 12. Thank you very much to my guests today, Benny Pong, Homan Wang and Zonny Ma. This is Marshmallow in the Portugal. Portugal the Man taking us to the news.

0: RTHK, the news at 12 with Robert Kemp. Venezuela's interim president, Delcy Rodriguez, has declared a state of emergency after strong back-to-back earthquakes and nearly two dozen aftershocks shook the country. Buildings in the capital, Caracas, and elsewhere collapsed. She did not say how many people had died or were injured. Earlier, the U.S. Geological Survey estimated a likely initial death toll of between 10,000 and 100,000 from the magnitude 7.2 and 7.5 quakes. This woman managed to escape from her building.
1: All the walls were cracked. We managed to open the door the best we could. There was a cloud of smoke that we couldn't see through. And when we went downstairs, the scene was like a horror movie. We had to climb over the rubble and everything. The building superintendents with the baby and all the neighbors were coming down. But from that building,

0: I only saw that one family got out.
1: Solo pudo ver que han salido una familia.
2: Foreign Minister Wang Yi has called for the restoration of normal navigation through the Strait of Hormuz as soon as possible to ensure the stability of global industrial and supply chains. He made the remarks in a phone conversation with his Pakistani counterpart Mohammed Ishaq Dar. US President Donald Trump has ruled out a deal with Iran that would allow Tehran to charge fees for passage through the Strait of Hormuz. He was speaking to reporters in the Oval Office.
3: It would be unacceptable to me, because we have numerous straits, and if you did that for them, you'd have to do it for other people. Yeah.
2: Chief Executive John Lee says the administration will launch a public consultation session for the upcoming policy address on Monday. The sessions will run alongside the current consultation for the SER's first five-year plan, which launched last week. National Security Police have arrested two bookshop owners on suspicion of committing acts with seditious intent. The move follows an operation in Samsoi Po yesterday. Nazvi Karim reports.
4: The arrestees, a 33-year-old woman and a 32-year-old man, had allegedly sold publications that incite hatred against the SAR government, the judiciary and law enforcement agencies. Both are also accused of money laundering, with police alleging that both had received multiple payments from foreign political organizations. Officers said they seized a batch of seditious items, books and case-related documents from the suspect's shop and residence. Both are being detained as investigations continue.
2: Northern Metropolis Coordination Office Director Linda So says the government chose Yin Kong and Ho Sung Heung villages for its rural tourism pilot scheme due to its transport links. Yesterday, the government said it would take a leading role in converting village houses there into restaurants, shops or guest houses to help drive the Northern Metropolis. She made the comments on RTHK's Backchat programme.
5: A lot of infrastructure has already improved, and that will also benefit the villages just right next to the new development area. And also, when we come down to individual applications, villagers' houses, we still have the town planning board. They will consider the technical assessment that's done by the government and see, well, whether it can support the tourist volume and also the passengers.
2: World Health Organization Chief Tedros Adhanom Ghebreyesus says the Ebola outbreak in the Democratic Republic of Congo and Uganda continues to outpace response efforts. He said the global risk from the outbreak remained low, but called for more containment measures. His warning came as France confirmed the outbreak's first case outside Africa, a health worker who had returned from the DRC.
6: Contact tracing is still not at the level needed. Capacity at treatment and isolation center is insufficient. Safe and dignified burials remain a major challenge. The health system is under pressure. Border closures continue to hinder the response. Multiple security incidents have been reported, and the affected area is in the grip of a decades-long humanitarian crisis.
2: Authorities in Japan say there are no immediate reports of casualties or major damage after a 6.9 magnitude quake struck off the coast of Iwate Prefecture in the north of the country. Tohoku Electric Power said no irregularities were found at its nuclear power plants. East Japan Railway said it halted some trains, including Tohoku Shinkansen services. Now, the weather mainly cloudy with a few showers and isolated thunderstorms. Very hot in the afternoon, moderate southwesterly winds. The outlook, the weather will become unsettled tomorrow. Temperature at the observatory is currently 33 degrees. Relative humidity is 73%. The thunderstorm warning is in force, as is the very hot weather warning. And that's the news from RTHK.
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9: Well, here we are again. Hello and happy Thursday, brewing. Good to be back with you. Today, going to kick off in just a mo with another Brewed in HK session as John Primer, our man, brings us more awesome tracks and a few dates for your diary from the local music scene. Love Thursdays. 1:25, Chef Jason Black joins us live from the Western Cape of South Africa. Today's recipe, which is on the Facebook page, which is the brew, poule au pot. I think. Sounds beautifully glamorous, but literally it's just French for chicken in a pot. So we're going to teach you how to make the world's most poshly named chicken soup. Do ask him any of your foodie questions in the comments section of the Brew's Facebook page.

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0: have to do that. It's Brooden HK time for a Thursday, 14 past 12. Brilliant couple of songs to kick off with. Let's bring in our curator, John Primer, who's still in Hong Kong. How are you?
1: I'm good, Phil. How are you? And hello, everybody in Hong Kong.
0: Not too bad at all, John. How's the trip been? You've been doing a gig every day, I think.
1: Not quite, but fairly close, and meeting with some other people and working on some possible projects. So it's been a really great trip.
0: Before I forget to ask you, John, tell us the first couple of tracks, both awesome. Who were we listening to?
1: Okay, well, the first track, shamelessly as a musician, plug myself, that was Dancing on the Sidewalk. That was from my first EP. And the second song we heard, it was Through the Wire, and that was by the Philharmonic Orchestra that's on their latest EP. Yeah. And they are going into the studio this weekend as they have 7 new songs to put out. So they're being quite creative at the moment.
0: You know, John is a very modest man. It was my decision to put it on first because it's a real rocker and a great one to start the afternoon with, John. So thank you.
1: Oh, thank you. And my new one, we should be releasing the first single hopefully next week off my new one.
0: Super. So. Before we crack on, John, let's do a couple of dates for the diary. What's happening around town?
1: Okay, well, we got at the Wanch Thursday through Sunday. H2 continues. Right. Sunday is the last day, so it's been a bunch of great local bands. And if you haven't come down to the Wanch to check it out, look at the schedule on the website, find some bands you like, maybe some you've never heard of, and come on down and check it out.
0: Good
1: and
0: stuff.
1: Then there's one other very interesting thing going on Friday at the Listening Room. They're celebrating what they're calling Legacy Forever. It's 60 years of Marshall amplification.
0: Gosh,
1: and
0: okay.
1: Jimi Hendrix. And this is free and open to the public. And there's actually Marshall reps there. So if you're a musician,
0: you know, they're big in Hong Kong. I think you can tell when there's a bunch of bands in a place where that company has a big presence. And that's for sure is here, isn't it?
1: Yeah, it sure is. So go down to the Listening Room, TST. It's free of charge. There's even free drinks. So there's another incentive to go down.

0: And check it out. Ask some questions about Marshall. They've got a few giveaways going on as well. And who knows, you might even find some vinyl you take home with
1: That
0: it. So
1: is the
0: who
1: key
0: knows?
1: thing. All right, John, let's do a bit more music and we'll come back to the diary in a moment. Who have we got next?
0: Okay, the next one. This is called The Blood of Bruges, and this is by Pumpkin Bomb off their latest album. And they will be back in the studio after the summer because they're all going away for summer holidays. You know how teachers are. They all flee the scene here for a couple months.
1: Well, let's do Pumpkin Bomb right here on Radio 3, shall we?

0: And that was The Blood of Bruges by Pumpkin Bomb off their
1: Yeah.
0: latest album.
1: That's
0: And just
1: lovely.
0: a quick reminder, as always, all of this music you can find on Spotify. So support the local bands that you like and stuff you hear here. If you want to hear more of it, check them out on
1: Get on
0: Spotify.
1: down. Or
0: And
1: on the brew, of course, you know.
0: yeah, so of course, on the
1: Of
0: brew,
1: course, yep.
0: of course.
1: Yeah. Hey, did you manage to go to Underground 22? I didn't speak to you last week, and I found myself there, and she did an amazing job, and they all did an amazing job.
0: Yeah, I was there on Saturday, and it was just really excellent. I mean, once again, you had a

0: a group of local artists all doing original music, and it was very well attended, and
1: Yeah.
0: it was just a great evening, man. So
1: It really
0: yeah,
1: was.
0: Chris, tip my hat to Chris on that one. Well done as always.
1: What else
0: And
1: is going on, John? Tell us a couple more bits and pieces. We've got two more great tracks
0: all
1: to
0: right.
1: play, but let's do the diary
0: Yeah.
1: first.
0: Okay, well, at the aftermath, tonight's free jam. So, all of you artists out there that feel like getting up and jamming and trying out some new material, that starts at 8 o'clock.
1: Yep.
0: So, go on down. Friday night is a loaded schedule. Starts at 8 o'clock with Kissing Fish, 9 o'clock, Tin Soldier, 10 p.m., one of my favorites, Funky Tongue. And then I get the honor to play after them with Champagne Buddha at 11. And that's my last show for Hong Kong before I leave on
1: You're
0: Monday.
1: going to need a holiday when you get back to Cleveland.
0: Now I've got work to do as soon as I get back. So there
1: Okay,
0: you
1: man,
0: go.
1: let's bring it on. What have you got for us?
0: Okay, the next one is this is by Umoja Roots. Once again, we played them a couple weeks ago,
1: Yeah.
0: and they put on a killer set on Saturday at Underground 22. And this is another song off their newly released EP. This is called Unify.

0: Okay, that was Emoja Roots, and
1: Love
0: that
1: it.
0: was their new single Unify.
1: Really like
0: So,
1: that stuff. Is this an, are they an, I mean, what's the deal here? I've not heard this before.
0: well, they're a fairly new band. Those of you who go to Maggie Chu's and see Lanky playing on bass most nights, Dwayne, this is more or less his band.
1: Very good.
0: He's on bass, of course, and Seb from General Lino and the Captains is on lead guitar, and you have to pardon me because the other two members I'm not 100% sure on,
1: Well, they're
0: so I've
1: very
0: only
1: good.
0: met them very quickly.
1: The
0: And
1: flavor
0: by
1: on that
0: old
1: was
0: age,
1: awesome,
0: my
1: yeah.
0: mind is, yeah, they're really, really good. So if you see them out there around town, make sure you check them out
1: You
0: because
1: got
0: they
1: it.
0: put on a really good show. I saw them at the Underground 22, and they rocked it.
1: Before we say goodbye and do a couple more bits and pieces, remind our listeners the bands that we've been listening to so far, if you've got your list in front of you.
0: Yeah, I do. Okay, so far today we heard one off of my original EP. We heard the Philharmonic Orchestra, of course, Emoja Roots, Pumpkin Bomb, and we're going to end this today with Jared Beaver, who I met here in Hong Kong, but he is from where I went to university in Ohio. He's from Youngstown, and so the song we're going to end with, my hometown, is quite fitting. So it's
1: All right.
0: And he's got a lot of good stuff out too. So there you go.
1: We'll get to that in just a second. John, I hope you've enjoyed your trip to Hong Kong because probably the time we speak again, you'll be back home or back in the States.
0: Yeah, it'll be midnight my time, and we'll keep doing it to it. And
1: Yeah.
0: any bands that have some new material that you'd like to hear, man, send me a message. Let me check it out.
1: The one and only John Primer. Thank you so much, John. Take care and happy travels.

0: He wasn't wrong. Beautiful stuff there from Jared Bieber, my hometown, right here on The Brew on Radio 3. Thank you so much, as always, to our friend John Primer. It's nearly time for the news. Thunderstorm warning until at least 1:30. We've got the very hot weather warning. Mainly cloudy, few showers, isolated thunderstorms. Of course, it's going to be very hot this afternoon. Moderate southwesterly winds. The weather will become unsettled tomorrow. And that means more of the same, to be honest. As we get into next week, the sun will return and it's still going to be pretty hot. 32 Celsius out there at the moment. And we have 72% relative humidity. It's 12:30 and time for the news.
1: Venezuela's interim president, Delcy Rodriguez, has declared a state of emergency after strong back-to-back earthquakes and nearly two dozen aftershocks shook the country. Buildings in the capital, Caracas, and elsewhere collapsed. Chief Executive John Lee says the administration will launch public consultation sessions on Monday for the upcoming policy address. They will run alongside the current consultation for the SAR's first five-year plan, which launched last week. And National Security Police have arrested two bookshop owners on suspicion of committing acts with seditious intent. The move follows an operation in Samsuipo yesterday. The News Smart HK.

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1:25 this afternoon, going to be talking to Chef Jason Black live from the Western Cape of South Africa. What is it today? Poel au pot, which is basically groovy chicken soup, but he knows how to make it really, really well. And the recipe's on our Brew Facebook page right now. It's Rick Astley.

Ave Rihanna on Radio 3 and wish you well for a Thursday Arvo. Great to have your company. And a big, big thank you to our friend John Primer. Super bands, lovely to hear.

Yeah, sounds of the 80s. Actually, it was 99, but whatever. New Radicals on Radio 3, and someday we'll know. We've got the news for you in about 11 minutes. Let's do some brand new stuff hot off the press from Tom O'Dell.

Thank you very much. That is Morrissey with Boxers on Radio 3. One more before the news at 1 o'clock. 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Stand by for Chef Jason Black in about 20 minutes or so.

0: RTHK, the news at 1 with Robert Kemp. The headlines: Venezuela's interim president Delcy Rodriguez declares a state of emergency after strong back-to-back earthquakes hit the country. Chief Executive John Lee says the administration will launch public consultation sessions on Monday for the upcoming policy address. And Foreign Minister Wang Yi calls for the restoration of normal navigation through the Strait of Hormuz. Venezuela's interim president, Delcy Rodriguez, has declared a state of emergency after strong back-to-back earthquakes shook the country. Buildings in the capital, Caracas, and elsewhere collapsed. She did not say how many people had died or were injured. Earlier, the U.S. Geological Survey estimated a likely initial death toll of between 10,000 and 100,000. She addressed the nation on television.
1: We want to report that today, at around 6 p.m., two consecutive earthquakes occurred, the first measuring 7.2 and then one measuring 7.5. As of now, 20 aftershocks have already been recorded. This is an event with serious consequences that today has particularly affected several states.
0: This woman managed to escape from her building.
2: All the walls were cracked. We managed to open the door the best we could. There was a cloud of smoke that we couldn't see through. And when we went downstairs, the scene was like a horror movie.

0: We had to climb over the rubble and everything. The building superintendent with the baby and all the neighbors were coming down. But from that building, I only saw that one family got out.
1: Authorities in Japan say there are no immediate reports of casualties or major damage after a 6.9 magnitude quake struck off the coast of Iwate Prefecture in the north of the country. Tohoku Electric Power said no irregularities were found at its nuclear power plants. East Japan Railway said it halted some trains, including Tohoku Shinkansen services. Here in Hong Kong, Chief Executive John Lee says the administration will launch public consultation sessions on Monday for the upcoming policy address. They will run alongside the current consultation for the SAR's first five-year plan, which launched last week. Speaking to reporters, Lee said members of the public can put forward their suggestions for both policy blueprints at the same time.
2: We heard some citizens telling us that their opinions are applicable to both Hong Kong's five-year plan and the policy address. For their convenience and to save time, we will gather suggestions for the five-year plan and the policy address in the remaining consultation sessions. No matter how citizens choose to submit their opinions, the government will organise and analyse them and appropriately incorporate them into the two documents.
1: Chief Executive also said the government had already received about 1,000 suggestions for its five-year plan. The chairman of the University Grants Committee, Tim Loy, says the ruling out of Hong Kong's first five-year plan provides clear guidance for tertiary institutions. His comments came after the government met with college representatives this morning to gather suggestions.
3: The plan is very flexible, as the framework does not limit an institution's development mode and projects within the university town. This shows that the government highly respects the autonomy of institutions and hopes to encourage them to leverage their own resources, mission, and strengths to develop various projects in the area.
1: Chief Secretary Eric Chan says the newly unveiled blueprints for digital education development in primary and secondary schools will offer clear guidance in the age of AI. Under the plan, teachers will also be required to receive 30 hours of digital education training every 3 years, starting this coming academic year. Chan was speaking at the opening ceremony of a learning and teaching expo in Wan Chai.
4: At its heart is a simple yet powerful message, cultivating values through education, keeping our students as the foundation and using technology as the support. And this is what the word human-centric in this year's expo theme means to us in practice. The blueprints offers a clear roadmap for every school, every teacher, and every student to excel in the digital age, not by simply using more technology, but by using it wisely, ethically, and creatively.
1: National Security Police have arrested two bookshop owners on suspicion of committing acts with seditious intent. The move follows an operation in Sam Sai Po yesterday. Nazvi Karim reports.
5: The arrestees, a 33-year-old woman and a 32-year-old man, had allegedly sold publications that incited hatred against the SAR government, the judiciary, and law enforcement agencies. Both are also accused of money laundering, with police alleging that both had received multiple payments from foreign political organizations. Officers said they seized a batch of seditious items, books, and case-related documents from the suspect's shop and residence. Both are being detained as investigations continue.
1: Northern Metropolis Coordination Office Director Linda So says the government chose Yin Kong and Ho Sung Heung villages for its rural tourism pilot scheme due to its transport links. Yesterday, the government said it would take a leading role in converting village houses there into restaurants, shops or guest houses to help drive the Northern Metropolis. She made the comments on RTHK's Backchat programme.
6: A lot of infrastructure has already been improved, and that will also benefit the villages just right next to the new development area. And also, when we come down to individual applications, villagers' houses, we still have the town planning board. They will consider the technical assessment that's done by the government and see, well, whether it can support the tourist volume and also the passengers.
1: Foreign Minister Wang Yi has called for the restoration of normal navigation through the Strait of Hormuz as soon as possible to ensure the stability of global industrial and supply chains. He made the remarks in a phone conversation with Pakistan's Deputy Prime Minister and Foreign Minister Mohammed Ishaq Dar. U.S. President Donald Trump has ruled out a deal with Iran that would allow Tehran to charge fees for passage through the Strait of Hormuz. He was speaking to reporters in the Oval Office.
7: It would be unacceptable to me, because we have numerous straits, and if you did that for them, you'd have to do it for other people. Yeah.
1: U.S. Energy Secretary Chris Wright says some 20 million barrels of crude oil have exited the Strait of Hormuz in the last 24 hours. Shipments through the waterway, which borders Iran and Oman, have been curtailed for months by the Iran war, interrupting the flow of about a fifth of the world's crude oil. At an event in New York, Reuters U.S. energy editor Liz Hampton asked Wright how many ships were getting through.
8: I could say roughly 72 ships in the last 24 hours and 20 million barrels of oil. 19 million barrels of oil the day before, 18, 16, 15. Well, we have above normal flows. We have normal flows today through the strait, 20 million barrels.
9: I think it was like roughly 125 ships were going through. You said 70?
8: 72. Because you have bigger ships now, oil-heavy ships.
1: Peru's Keiko Fujimori says she will seek to unite Peru after gaining enough votes to take the presidency. The daughter of the late former president, Alberto Fujimori, secured an insurmountable lead over her rival, leftist Roberto Sanchez, in the final hours of Tuesday. It followed a runoff election on June the 7th that took weeks to be decided.
10: Some news agencies are taking as a given a result that would be irreversible. And in the face of these results, the first thing I want to do is give thanks. Thanks to the Peruvian people. Thanks to our party.
1: World Health Organization Chief Tedros Adhanom Ghebreyesus says the Ebola outbreak in the Democratic Republic of Congo and Uganda continues to outpace response efforts. He said the global risk from the outbreak remained low, but called for more containment measures. His warning came as France confirmed the outbreak's first case outside Africa, health worker who had returned from the DRC.
11: Contact tracing is still not at the level needed. Capacity at treatment and isolation center is insufficient. Safe and dignified burials remain a major challenge. The health system is under pressure. Border closures continue to hinder the response. Multiple security incidents have been reported, and the affected area is in the grip of a decades-long humanitarian crisis.
1: Western Europe remains in the grip of a heat wave. Extreme heat has claimed dozens of lives, disrupted power supplies, and shut schools and cultural landmarks. Forecasters have warned the soaring temperatures could persist until the end of the week. Here's Jamie Clark.
12: Oh, exhausting.
13: Smashing previous records, Britain logged its highest temperature for June, reaching 35.8 degrees Celsius in southern England, as a heat dome hovered over much of Western Europe. Across Britain, sales of fans and air conditioners have skyrocketed as people try to keep cool. In London, 25-year-old decorator Aaron Timothy sought shelter from the searing sun.
12: I'm practically swimming in my own sweat, which is not pleasant.
13: France recorded its hottest day since records began nearly 80 years ago, when temperatures peaked at 44.3 degrees in a southwestern town on Tuesday. On Wednesday, temperatures in Paris hit 40.9 degrees, a June record. France's nuclear power plants, which supply most of the country's electricity, cut output by about 7% of total demand, as high temperatures limited access to cooling water. The Eiffel Tower and the Louvre Museum were two of a number of landmarks across Europe to announce early closing times, leaving first-time visitors to the French capital disappointed. On the city's streets, hundreds of undocumented migrants try to find refuge from the heat, sleeping in nylon tents under an overpass as a municipal worker hose down a pavement.
14: It's very difficult to live in the tent. I can't live a life here. It's very hot, so many people get sick. I have heat rashes. I'm feeling dizzy.
13: Elsewhere, Italy's health ministry placed 16 cities, including Florence, Milan, Rome, Turin and Verona, on its highest heat alert. It warned the heat wave could intensify further, peaking between Sunday and Monday.
1: It's just gone 11 minutes past one. Sports is next.
15: Good afternoon, I'm your AI Sports presenter.
10: We start with the latest from the World Cup, where Brazil romped to an emphatic 3-0 win over Scotland to officially secure their place in the knockout stages. Canada and South Africa, meanwhile, made history by advancing

0: advancing into the knockouts for the first time. Carlos Escueda has more.
1: Vinicius Jr. fired the five-time champions Brazil ahead 7 minutes into the contest at Miami's Hard Rock Stadium after a costly blunder by Scotland's Scott McKenna. He doubled their lead just before the break, before Mateus Cunha's effort at the hour mark sealed the 3-0 victory for Carlo Ancelotti's side. Brazil claimed top spot in Group C from second-place Morocco, who secured their passage into the knockouts after battling to a 4-2 win over Haiti in Atlanta. Defeat means Scotland finished third in the group, leaving their hopes of finishing among the 8 best-ranked third-place teams who advance into the knockouts hanging by a thread. Elsewhere, South Africa are through to the knockout stage for the first time ever after stunning South Korea 1-0. That result puts the South Africans second in Group A, behind co-host Mexico, who eliminated the Czech Republic 3-0 in their final group fixture. South Africa faced Canada in Los Angeles in the round of 32, with the co-host securing a spot in the playoffs despite a 2-1 loss to Switzerland. Bosnia-Herzegovina also reached the next stage after FIFA confirmed that they were one of the 8 best third-place teams in the 48-team tournament. They defeated 2022 host Qatar in their final group fixture.
0: Looking ahead, Australia will be heading into their final World Cup group match against Paraguay tomorrow with their fate in their own hands, needing only a draw to reach the knockout stage. With the United States having already secured top spot in Group D and Turkey eliminated, Australia and Paraguay battle for second place and a potentially easier opponent in the next round, a challenge that coach Tony Popovic says his side are up for.
2: We understand what they bring. They bring a real toughness. Their qualifying in South America is very difficult. They know how to get a result. They showed that in the last match, scoring early, 10 men, and they were really resilient and tough, fantastic manager, a lot of experience, and it's a wonderful challenge. That's what we're here for. We love the position we're in, that, we can go through to the next stage, to the knockout stages, and we know it's in our hands, and we know what a win does for us tomorrow.
0: And finally, in tennis, Poland's Iga Świątek was sent tumbling out of the Bad Homburg Open in Germany after being upset in the round of 16. The top seed fell to American Emma Navarro 5-7, 6-2, 3-6 in just over 2 hours, in what was her final tune-up ahead of Wimbledon next week. Also out is French Open winner Mira Andreeva, who lost in straight sets to Russian compatriot Ekaterina Alexandrova. It was her first match since her Roland Garros victory earlier this month. And that's your look at sport.
3: Now, the weather mainly cloudy with a few showers and isolated thunderstorms. Very hot in the afternoon, moderate southwesterly winds. The outlook of the weather will become unsettled tomorrow. There will be showers and squally thunderstorms later tomorrow and over the weekend. Showers will be heavier in some areas, sunny intervals and still a few showers in the following couple of days. Temperatures 31 degrees. Humidity is 77%. The thunderstorm warning is in force, as is the very hot weather warning. So in the news, the top story is once again, Venezuela's interim president, Delcy Rodriguez, declares a state of emergency after strong back-to-back earthquakes hit the country. Chief Executive John Lee says the administration will launch public consultation sessions on Monday for the upcoming policy address. The new Smart HK.
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Aha, and Touchy on Radio 3. So, Thursday afternoon. Great to be with you. Lovely day. I think it's just started raining, but we do have a thunderstorm warning until at least 3:30 this afternoon. That, and of course, the very hot weather warning. Well, we're going somewhere in just a while where it's not quite so hot. That is, of course, South Africa. And we're going to catch up with our friend, Chef Jason Black. After all this.

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1: The new law against drug driving is now in effect. Police may require drivers to undergo preliminary drug tests and provide blood and urine specimens. Driving after taking heroin, ketamine, methamphetamine, cannabis, cocaine, or MDMA is an offense, even if the driver does not show any signs of being under the influence of these illicit drugs. The driver is liable to imprisonment for up to 3 years, a fine of $25,000, and disqualification from driving for life.
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0: Anthony Rousseau and It's Love, If We Get It Right. Here on Radio 3, as if by magic, Chef Jason Black in the house, live from South Africa. How are you?
1: I'm very well, thank you. How are you today, Phil?
0: Great. I missed you last week.
1: Aww.
0: Yeah.
1: I know.
0: He was busy last week. He's allowed to be busy sometimes, aren't you?
1: I am. And she came out of it all right. The vet was excellent.
0: That's right. He had to take his little furry friend to get it. I'm so glad to hear that. That's really good. I just said you were busy.
1: Yeah, it came out well.
0: You know. Anyway, great stuff. Yeah. 2 weeks ago, we left off, I think, with you saying you wanted to talk about something. And, of course, I can't remember what it was.
1: Yeah, well, we left off with you telling me we were going to talk about sandwiches and then me having thought about it and it being...

0: about 10 degrees and also still dark, I thought, no. I can't actually do sandwiches in winter.
1: No,
0: and it's cold.
1: Fair play.
0: Yeah. I tell you what we have been doing, though, because I've been doing some filming for the Kitchen Academy.
1: Yep.
0: And it is winter. I've been adding new dishes.
1: Ooh.
0: And, you know, what I've always done with you and, of course, on the online cooking course is to teach people how to cook, but teach the method rather and the understanding of why things work the way they do.
1: Yeah.
0: Not purely recipe-based, so that if you learn to do a particular protein a certain way, you can replicate it if you understand the protein.
1: That makes sense.
0: So this week for the Meat Masterclass 2 section, I focused on, and also on the Chicken Masterclass, I focused on slow cooking, but also slow cooking in a liquid.
1: Before he continues, let me just say that what he's about to get onto looks absolutely wonderful. The recipe is on the Brew Facebook page, and that is where you can ask him anything you like, right?
0: Yep, absolutely. So I did two dishes. One was corned beef, which is really a classic. And, you know, we've sort of moved on from having, if you want to use the term boiled beef, even though it isn't. And it was absolutely delicious. We had that last night. But one standout dish from the weekend was the one that I did the recipe for today. And it's really as simple as taking a whole chicken with some aromatics, then just cooking it submerged in water, letting it cool, and then slicing it. And the beauty of this dish, actually, I know you were giggling.
1: No, I'm just like, whoa, that's simple. Yeah.
0: It actually is that simple, and you really get two dishes out of it, in that you get the stock.
1: Yes.
0: And you can serve this chicken warm, or you can serve it cold. So if you wanted to make chicken sandwiches or a chicken salad, you don't get a better way of actually cooking chicken to do it. You know, the beauty of poaching is that you're cooking protein in water from 70 to 85 degrees, depending on the type of protein. But you think of all of the things that we have poached eggs. You know, the difference between a beautifully poached egg and one that's rubbery and hard is only the temperature at which you cook it, or cook it in the water. So before we get on to the recipe proper, if we talk a little bit about poaching itself, you know, you get sort of three stages of water. One is where it's boiling. That's around the 100 degree mark.
1: Yeah.
0: Then 85 to about 95, you know, you've got a simmer, and that's, you know, you've got bubbles on the surface. Below that, you're sort of, you know, at 60 degrees, it's very, very gentle. Probably not hot enough to cook most things that we do. And that 70 to 80 degrees is the classic sort of poaching range,
1: right,
0: where your eggs will be there, your chicken, your denser fish. You know, you want to get it just above that. But there's not a lot in it. And the beauty of being able to cook today is that you can pop to any store and get a temperature probe, a thermometer. It'll clip to the side of the pot, and off you go. You know, you can regulate the temperature of the gas or the electric that you have, and just understand the setting on the stove and the water that you use.
1: What I'm interested in right now, and I don't even know if you're going to go there, is the stuff that you put in the stuff that you put in the water.
0: All right. So, you know, we've spoken only now about water, but classically, you poach fish in fish stock, you poach chicken in chicken stock, you can poach in butter. There was a craze, and it's been around for a long time, but Thomas Keller at the French Laundry was doing butter poached lobster.
1: Gosh, sounds very Victorian, actually.
0: But also delicious. Imagine having soft, tender lobster cooked in butter. You know, it's really, really, really rich. You can poach in coconut. You can poach in red wine, if you think of the old classic pears poached in red wine. So, you know, your your liquid that you use is really also a transporter of flavor, in that whatever you're cooking is absorbing the flavor of what you are cooking.
1: So it is the temperature, right? It obviously you're backing it's up.
0: The temperature works. Also the medium you're using, whether you're using water or stock or wine. If you think of a classic red poached pear,
1: yep,
0: you can see how much a pear absorbs the red wine. So when you think about whatever you're cooking, whatever protein you're cooking in water or in liquid, it is absorbing that.
1: Mm-hmm.
0: So, you know, the aromatics that you use. So the chicken that we'll discuss just now, I bought carrots, I bought onions, I bought cloves, I bought bay leaves, I bought thyme. I really made a good broth, so to speak, and then poached. Leeks too.
1: Yeah, all the stuff that you would, I guess, use in white fish as well.
0: Yes, and, you know, your difference with white fish is you would generally poach with a little bit of white wine.
1: Okay.
0: And you know, the important thing really is to think of these as aromatics that are flavoring the stock, that in turn flavor the protein that you're cooking, but very, very gently. Mm. They don't overpower it. It's a classic technique. It's something that does take a little bit of time to get used to, and it's fallen out of fashion. Poaching fillet is another beautiful way of eating steak.
1: Oh, yeah.
0: You don't think so, because it's become fashionable when we have our steaks now. It's got a really salty exterior that's well crusted, as opposed to something that's gently poached, like a poached fillet of beef.
1: Well, back to your favorite, the air fryer. I mean, that doesn't tend to give it a ridiculous crust, does it? It tends to...
0: Well, no, that's the difference. So poaching is a way where you're actually just bringing something up to temperature, you're respecting the protein in a way that it doesn't get a crust, it doesn't overcook, it doesn't split apart. You know, if you think of some of the other French classics like quenelles, for example, you take, say, a fish mousse. I know the face you're pulling.
1: No,
0: right,
1: yeah, I am, but that's irrelevant. But yes, I am.
0: say a fish mousse, for example. You would quenelle it with two spoons and shape it, and then just gently poach it in a corbillon, which is a flavored stock for poaching, for poaching items.
1: Okay. Yeah. That does sound very Victorian.
0: It's old. Very. It's old, and it's one of those things that's very much out of favor. So if you go pick up Escoffier or any of those old Repertoire de la Cuisine, or any of those really old sort of cooking books from the 1900s, the early parts of this century, they will always feature French cooking through its stage. You'll have egg cookery, you'll have poaching.
1: Which is your favorite one of
0: Quinelles?
1: Those?
0: I would say Escoffier, mainly because, you know, many of the recipes from his brigade organization of the kitchen still stand.
1: Okay. I mean, it must be a wonderful time capsule when you really read that stuff in detail. Just you learn about how the kitchen was and all that kind of groovy stuff.
0: Absolutely. And you can also get a sense of the price of things. Because when they made a beef stock, you know, they use 5 kilos of meat to 2 kilos or 2 liters of water.
1: Yeah.
0: Nowadays, you can't use that much protein to do those sorts of dishes. They were so rich. And
1: gosh,
0: we would consider it now extremely extravagant.
1: And it would cost a bob or two as well, wouldn't it?
0: It would cost a bob or two now to do it. And the other thing that looking at, as you say, a time capsule, is how our diets and how our appreciation of food has changed.
1: Mm.
0: Offal was very big, much less so now.
1: Yeah.
0: Sweetbreads, brains.
1: There's nothing sweet about liver, lemon, though, is there, really?
0: No, but, you know, they're delicacies, and there are a lot of delicacies that you will find in Asian cuisine in particular. You will still have your uni, you'll have all of those extravagant luxuries. But, you know, I think cost is a major factor, as well as our as our shopping habits have changed. Supermarkets

0: got in the motor and you went back to see the proper butcher.
1: I went back to the proper butcher and they also didn't have any. So you know what I did? I made a shepherd's pie, but I got lamb shank and cooked it myself and just took it off the bone, took time doing it. It was a fabulous afternoon experience. And the shepherd's pie was delicious.
0: There you go. Serendipity.
1: Serendipitous it was.
0: That's incredible. I thought you were going to say, and then I used beef instead.
1: No, I actually did a broccoli shepherd's pie.
0: What? Go on.
1: Oh, no. Yeah.
0: No, don't.
1: No.
0: Let's get back to the chicken, and I'm sure I'll take you off on a tangent again in a minute.
1: No problem. So think of this in cooking in stages. And the beauty of this is that you can poach the chicken in the stock. You take the chicken out. And now I like to cook it to about 90%. And I know you're going to say, how do you know it's 90%
0: cooked? No, I'm not actually. But, so there.
1: Okay. So, Phil, how do you know a chicken is 90% cooked?
0: I don't know.
1: I was trying to preempt you.
0: Because Chef Jason Black says so.
1: Well, what I like to do is I like to have a gently pick up the chicken. Remember that it is well submerged. And I have a look at the breast. And if the inside of the thighs are still a little bit pink, for me, that's the time to pull it out. It's normally an hour and a half to 2 hours at a very gentle simmer.
0: Okay.
1: And the reason that I cook it just short of it being ready is I want to take it out the water once it's cooled down. So I let it cool down in the broth itself. I take it out the broth. Then I wrap it in, put it in the refrigerator overnight. It goes cold.
0: Yeah.
1: And what it allows me to do is to actually take the breasts off the bone. And because the breasts have hardened, it makes it much easier to cut.
0: Aha.
1: So rather than cutting it while it's still warm and it's moving around all over and it's hot to hold, I let it cool down. Then I cut it so I get perfect breasts. And then the next day when it's dinner time, I actually slice them. And then I warm it through very gently in the same stock I cooked for the remaining 10%. So now you've got a perfectly poached chicken warmed through but not overcooked and also beautifully cut.
0: And that thing about leaving it overnight, does that in any way apply to this?
1: Yes, it does. So the chicken, if you were going to have dinner that evening and you wanted to have pull apart, you could cook it, take it out and carve it then. I only like to do it because it's just easier for me to plan ahead and then also just reheat it. So for dinner the second night, you're looking at about 10 minutes just to warm it up.
0: Super.
1: And one of the things that you get to do with this is once you've taken the chicken out and it's now cooling in the refrigerator, you strain the liquid. Mm-hmm. And you can reduce it down to make a really good stock. So that gives you your two dishes.
0: Yes.
1: And as I said, the beauty of this chicken is that you can use the chicken for a salad. You can slice it cold. You can use it for sandwiches. Or you can reheat it and then use it for this dish. Now, what I did with this dish was to just poach the chicken, take the breasts off. And then I took some leeks and I just sliced them. Now, remember, the thing with leeks is you've got to wash them really well. And I find the best way to wash them is to actually leave the root section not cut. Cut then horizontally all the way through the leek and then run water out of it. The problem with the sand is that as the leek grows, the grit gets into in between the elements of the leek. So doing that is the best way to cut it. Or chop them, then wash them under a colander.
0: So keep the root there just simply because it holds it together.
1: It holds it together. Yeah, it just makes it much easier than trying to navigate this leak.
0: I've just thought of a topic for next week. You've just saying it now before we forget. The bits of vegetables that we're not supposed to eat, but when you do, they're really nice. How's that?
1: Give me an example.
0: Broccoli stems.
1: Oh, broccoli stems are the best part of the broccoli.
0: Anyway, we'll put that in the you know.

0: the bin for another day.
1: In the mix.
0: Yeah. Oh, carrot leaves. So, you know, anyway, that sort of stuff.
1: You know what most veterans do?
0: Yeah, go on.
1: No, on the side thing. So your carrots and your leeks and your onions and all of those things, they generally go into the stock.
0: I bet. There you go.
1: So they do.
0: We don't have to do next week now.
1: And you've got JC anyway.
0: Oh, yeah.
1: It's that time of the month ago.
0: There it is. Yeah. It flies by. Anyway, go on.
1: Right, so back to the creamed leeks. So the secret of cooking creamed leeks is really to sweat the leeks in some butter. You don't want to get any color on the leeks. You want to cook them. If you have a look at the photograph in the recipe on the Facebook page, you'll see that the leeks are light. Also, with your leeks, you want to trim the green part of the leek off. You only want to use the white part. You cook those through with your butter. You add a little bit of cream. You season it. Don't use black pepper. Use white pepper, only because the black pepper tends to show up in such a clean white dish.
0: Yeah.
1: And then just reduce it down a little bit. These also chill beautifully. So when you reheat it the next evening, if that's the way you choose to cook your chicken, it's the way to go. Now, for pistau, I put this with this dish for the pistau. So basically, I served the chicken on creamed leeks with basically a basil and parsley dressing. Now, it's similar to pesto, with the exception it has no pine nuts and it has no parmesan.
0: Okay.
1: And because it's winter here, the basil that we're getting at the moment has a very strong aniseed flavor, which I didn't particularly want to have with the chicken. So I tempered back the basil with some Italian parsley, which softened the astringency of the basil a little bit. You've got summer now, so your basil will be sweeter.
0: Yeah.
1: So, you know, to make your pistau, just with a blender as you would a pesto, you've got some olive oil, parsley, basil, and then some rind, or the zest, sorry, of the lemon and a little bit of lemon juice. Now, I like to do this with a little bit of extra oil. And the reason I do that is when you put it into the refrigerator to keep it, the oil rises to the top and it acts as a barrier to stop the herbs discoloring.
0: Okay.
1: It also keeps it for much longer.
0: That makes sense.
1: Yeah, and it goes beautifully because it's got a really strong herby note, and you've got the creaminess of the leeks, and the chicken is quite, it's actually very tender, and it doesn't have that roasted chicken flavor. You know, there's something really special about chicken skin when it's roasted. It's very hard to beat, actually. So when you eat this dish, what you've got is a completely different flavor profile, in that you've got the creaminess and the sort of the oniony bite of the leek. The chicken doesn't have the classic chicken roasted flavor. And then you lift the dish with the herb flavor of the pistau, but you've also got a little bit of the lemon in there, which gives you a little bit of flavor.
0: Creamed
1: leeks.
0: It's
1: a stunning, stunning, stunning dish.
0: Yeah, awesome. So remind our listeners who may have been late to the party what you've been talking about, and the recipe is on the Brew's Facebook page. Just a quick ABC again.
1: All right, so it's poulet pot. You're basically cooking a whole chicken inside a pot. The important thing is that you use either stock or water, that the chicken is fully submerged. You add the aromatics that you want. I use carrots and celery and leeks and onions. And then your flavors come from your peppercorns, your bay leaves, your thyme, your parsley. If you wanted to go in a slightly different direction, if you think about Chinese master stock chicken, it's done the same way, except the flavoring is different. You've got your star anise, your cinnamon, you've got your Sichuan peppercorns. You've got a different flavor profile, but the technique is the same. You know, I remember that Hainanese style chicken.
0: That's exactly what I thought about when I saw your picture today.
1: Yep. So, you know, if you think, as we've discussed before, all around the world, people who cook have learned to respect how the protein behaves. And it doesn't matter whether you're in South Africa or New York or Hong Kong. A chicken is a chicken is a chicken.
0: Yeah.
1: And a chicken will cook the way that a chicken's supposed to cook. Not that the chicken ever intended that, but that's just the way it is.
0: Yeah.
1: And so over time, we've learned how to cook our proteins to get the best out of them. And for me, poaching, and in this in particular, this style, whether you flavor it with Asian ingredients or you go classic French ingredients, this is the way to do it.
0: It looks amazing. So you, can you, you do a bargain basement version of this with like large chicken breasts, maybe?
1: You could. If you're going to do it with chicken breast, I would try, if you can, to get the chicken breast on the bone. Cooking things on the bone does, it protects the meat first off. It keeps it together, and it also adds flavor, in particular to the stock, but also to that section of the meat that, that is actually fixed to the bone. You know, the thing with chicken breast, as we've spoken about before, is chicken breast is something that's cooked at a low temperature.
0: Chefs aren't interested in that, are they?
1: Anyway.
0: Really?
1: In what?
0: Well, you mentioned chicken breast, and how dare you? We're talking thighs here or whatever. You know.
1: No, the whole chicken. And the part I like from this is the breast, to be honest. But generally for a roast chicken, my most favorite part is the thigh.
0: Yep.
1: Because I find in a roast chicken, the breast is overcooked.
0: Makes sense, doesn't
1: it? So, you know, your chicken breast lends itself to poaching better than any other form of cooking, if, in my opinion.
0: Okay, the takeaway is, did you say between 70 and 80 or 60 and 70? That's your kind of optimum.
1: For gentle poaching, you can go 60 to 70, but for your firmer proteins, firmer fish, chicken, I would go 75 to 82 there or thereabouts.
0: Yeah.
1: For this dish 75 to 80, and just do it for at least 1.5 hours for a big... The chicken I cooked was 1.3 kilos.
0: And needless to say, it was fantastic. The recipe's on the Brew's Facebook page with a lovely picture and directions and everything. I've just been thinking...
1: The whole thing.
0: That was brilliant. Thank you so much. I've just been thinking a couple of things to put in your pipe. Corn silk. Have you ever heard of corn silk? It's the stringy bits on corn, you know, corn on the cob. Well, listen, it's got to have a use, hasn't it? I mean, there's potato skins, there's pea pods, the actual pea pods. So, you know, the junkyard stuff. That's what I'm talking about.
1: I'm trying to imagine doing it. You know, you could make it really flash and you could deep fry corn.
0: Crunchy.
1: Do you actually... Yeah, that would be the way to do it. I've never heard of anybody using that.
0: Well, there you go.
1: What about the corn husks?
0: Well, anything. Anything that we're not supposed to eat. But, I mean, the sensible ones you've already mentioned, the tops of things like radishes and turnips and stuff and carrots, they're probably really nice.
1: All right. So that's what we're going to do. Bargain basement the next time we chat. Here's a thought. A little while ago, I did a Cajun meal, and you talk about using the leftover bits. For me, making corn mark choux, the flavor comes. So when I worked with Alex Patu in New Orleans, he used to say you need to shave the corn, and each piece of corn must be cut 3 times. So you know how many times I shaved corn in my life there. But the secret of actually making the dish was to actually cook it with the husks of the corn itself, and then scraping the juices out of the corn husks themselves and then turfing them away after you've extracted every bit.
0: We're going to forget all about this, but this is, at the moment, the plan is do this kind of thing in a couple of weeks. As always, Chef Jason Black, up bright and early in South Africa to talk to us here in Hong Kong. So thanks, man. Brilliant stuff. Catch you in a couple of weeks.
1: All good.
0: Bye-bye.

Martin Garrix and Jackson Told You So, right here on Radio 3. Big, big thanks to Chef Jason Black. The recipe looks fantastic in the photo he sent me. Anyway, it's on the Brews Facebook page. Cheers to John Primer as well for today's Brewed and HK Magic. Time to park the ride, 2 minutes to two. Have a brilliant Thursday. I'll be back with you tomorrow.

0: RTHK, the news at 2 with Tony Sabine. Venezuela's interim president, Delcy Rodriguez, says at least 32 people have been killed and more than 700 injured after strong back-to-back earthquakes shook the country overnight. She warned that the death toll is expected to rise. Earlier, the U.S. Geological Survey estimated a likely initial death toll of between 10,000 and 100,000 people. Rodriguez addressed the nation on television.
1: We want to report that today, at around 6 p.m., two consecutive earthquakes occurred, the first measuring 7.2 and then one measuring 7.5. As of now, 20 aftershocks have already been recorded. This is an event with serious consequences that today has particularly affected several states.
0: This woman managed to escape from her building and described the terrifying scenes.
2: All the walls were cracked. We managed to open the door the best we could. There was a cloud of smoke that we couldn't see through. And when we went downstairs, the scene was like a horror movie. We had to climb over the rubble and everything. The building superintendents with the baby and all the neighbors were coming down. But from that building, I only saw that one family got out.
0: Elsewhere, authorities in Japan say there are no immediate reports of casualties or major damage after a 6.9 magnitude quake struck off the coast of Iwate Prefecture in the north of the country. Tohoku Electric Power said no irregularities were found at its nuclear power plants. East Japan Railway said it halted some trains, including Tohoku Shinkansen services. Locally, Chief Executive John Lee says the administration will launch public consultation sessions on Monday for the upcoming policy address. They'll run alongside the current consultation for the SAR's first five-year plan, which was launched last week. Speaking to reporters, Lee said members of the public can put forward their suggestions for both policy blueprints at the same time.
3: We heard some citizens telling us that their opinions are applicable to both Hong Kong's five-year plan and the policy address. For their convenience and to save time, we will gather suggestions for the five-year plan and the policy address in the remaining consultation sessions. No matter how citizens choose to submit their opinions, the government will organise and analyse them and appropriately incorporate them into the two documents.
0: The chief executive also said the government had already received about 1,000 suggestions for its five-year plan. The chairman of the University Grants Committee, Tim Loi, says the rolling out of Hong Kong's first five-year plan provides clear guidance for tertiary institutions. His comments came after the government met with college representatives this morning to gather suggestions.
4: The plan is very flexible, as the framework does not limit an institution's development mode and projects within the university town. This shows that the government highly respects the autonomy of institutions and hopes to encourage them to leverage their own resources, mission, and strengths to develop various projects in the area.
0: National Security Police have arrested two bookshop owners on suspicion of committing acts with seditious intent. The move follows an operation in Sham Shui Po yesterday. Nazvi Karim reports.
5: The arrestees, a 33-year-old woman and a 32-year-old man, had allegedly sold publications that incite hatred against the SAR government, the judiciary, and law enforcement agencies. Both are also accused of money laundering, with police alleging that both had received multiple payments from foreign political organizations. Officers said they seized a batch of seditious items, books, and case-related documents from the suspect's shop and residence. Both are being detained as investigations continue.
0: Foreign Minister Wang Yi has called for the restoration of normal navigation through the Strait of Hormuz as soon as possible to ensure the stability of global industrial and supply chains. He made the remarks in a phone conversation with Pakistan's Deputy Prime Minister and Foreign Minister. Meanwhile, US President Donald Trump has ruled out a deal with Iran that would allow Tehran to charge fees for passage through the Strait of Hormuz. He was speaking to reporters in the Oval Office.
6: It would be unacceptable to me, because we have numerous straits, and if you did that for them, you'd have to do it for other people. Yeah.
0: And now the weather forecast for this afternoon and tonight. Mainly cloudy with a few showers. Showers will be heavier with thunderstorms in some areas. Very hot in the afternoon. The outlook, the weather will become unsettled tomorrow. It's 31 degrees Celsius. The humidity is 77%. The very hot weather warning is in force. The thunderstorm warning is in force too. The news from RTHK.

0: Chicane featuring a sampling working in a Thomas Jones on Radio 3. Coming up to 20 minutes into things. Those things are the Thursday afternoon drive. A scorcher of an arvo. Thunderstorm warning. Very hot weather warning. Heat stress at work warning. Amber. Yes. Warning of complaining about weather.
1: You might know of the original sin. You might know how to be with fire.

0: scoop-a-doo-a-da.
1: I was playing Close Attention for the first time on the bass playing in that record. Hadn't noticed that before. Hadn't paid close attention to that before. Interesting, In Excess. Oh, earlier on, we started off with the League Unlimited Orchestra and a Yazoo. Good to have you along for the Thursday drive, and just opening up Facebook to see how the lame survey's going. Just before that, between now and five of the clock, finding the right life partner might have less to do with being like two peas in a pod. Not that kind of pod. And more to do with sharing the same values. Ugh. Okay. In the pursuit of happiness, a couple of stories. Having friends with more money may affect your happiness more than you think. Having friends with more money. A new study suggests that young people may be doing better than many headlines imply. And a development in the world of laundry. When Tide first released its beloved pods, oh, back onto another pod. In 2012, it changed the way that people do laundry. Along came the pods. So why shake things up again? Ah, but they are. A few other things. This and a lot less to get through between now and five. The lame survey today. I'm looking for highlights, in quotation marks, of your performance review. Highlights of your performance review. Haven't looked at these yet. These are on Facebook. Steve James on Facebook. Inviting you to join in with that. Excellent use of threats when shouting badly throughout instructions. Let me try that again. Comes from Bryce. Excellent use of threats when shouting badly thought out instructions. Phew. Thank you. Mel. Her performance was great at the opening. Positively Oscar winning. Clever. And from Stevie W. People follow him, usually out of curiosity, to see what happens next. Excellent. Good story so far. I'm looking for highlights of your performance reviews, please. On Facebook, Steve James on Facebook.
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0: 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This is your lucky day.
1: 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Hey, that's pretty good.
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5: Hi, I'm Azam Khan. Venezuela's interim president, Delcy Rodriguez, has declared a state of emergency after strong back-to-back earthquakes and nearly two dozen aftershocks shook the country. At least 32 people have been killed and hundreds have been injured. Chief Executive John Lee says the administration will launch public consultation sessions on Monday for the upcoming policy address. They will run alongside the current consultation for the SAR's first five-year plan, which launched last week. And Chief Secretary Eric Chan says the newly unveiled blueprint for digital education development in primary and secondary schools will offer clear guidance in the age of AI. And I'll have more news for you at the top of the hour.

0: and friends.
1: It was the Manfreds. It was Man for Man on Radio 3. And Dion, of course, back a few years earlier, who was a wandering. It's going to be a time when those records, if it's not now, poor old Dion, the wanderer, is not going to be allowed to be played on air. It's a politically incorrect. Quite a few like that, I suppose. Going to fade away. I was... Thursday afternoon drive. Something called the trait debate. Finding the right life partner might have less to do with being like two peas in a pod and more to do with sharing the same values. Really? So along comes a study of more than 450 married couples. Where? In the Netherlands, or wherever that is. They found that spouses were most likely... most alike in two areas, their moral values and their curiosity about the world. That's where they were connecting, the meeting of the minds. On most other personality traits, including how outgoing

a more on shared beliefs, and a common interest in learning new experiences. New experiences. The key to a happy relationship is knowing never to take that last piece of cheesecake.

BB Rexha on RTHK Radio 3. I don't know why I'm saying it like that. Maybe I suddenly hesitated whether to say baby or BB. BB Rexha, One Day. Richard Ashcroft just now in upbeat mode with a song for the lovers. Okay, so we've got a lame survey rolling. Where did we get to? Okay, I'm looking for the highlights, please, of your performance report. Is that what it's called? Review, performance review. From Terry, doesn't suffer fools and lets them know it. From Hugh, works well when cornered. Works well when under constant supervision and cornered like a rat in a trap. Yeah, there you go. A reoccurring theme. Has delusions of adequacy. Almost made it through that word. Has delusions of adequacy. He would be out of his depth in a car park lot. In a car park puddle. This employee is depriving a village somewhere of an idiot. Nice. This employee should go far, and the sooner he starts, the better.

0: It got covered, didn't it, by a slightly heavier version, but I don't... Unless I actually do some work and research, I don't know who it was. So we stick with the original and Cameo.
1: Employers in all industries must report any work accident or prescribed occupational disease to the Labour Department within 14 days for an injury case or 7 days for a fatal case, irrespective of compensation liability. Injured employees can make a report to the department if the employer has not reported a work injury. Call 2717 1771 for more details. Be a responsible employer. Report work accidents.
2: What are you talking about? I'm making the world a better place.
3: Hello? Can you hear me?
4: I can hear you. Oh!
5: The chief executive is leading the government to draft the first Hong Kong's five-year plan, which is closely related to you and me. In the next 5 years, Hong Kong should further improve its competitiveness, consolidate and enhance its strengths, seize opportunities from national development, and strive for faster economic growth and better livelihoods. The chief executive has instructed the Constitutional and Mainland Affairs Bureau to hold a public consultation. We welcome your views. Let's shape the blueprint for the next 5 years together.
6: I'd buy that for a dollar.

0: RTHK, the news at 3 with Azam Khan. Venezuela's interim president, Delcy Rodriguez, says at least 32 people have been killed and more than 700 injured after strong back-to-back earthquakes shook the country overnight. She warned that the death toll is expected to rise. Earlier, the U.S. Geological Survey estimated a likely initial death toll of between 10,000 and 100,000. Rodriguez addressed the nation on television.
1: We want to report that today, at around 6 p.m., two consecutive earthquakes occurred, the first measuring 7.2 and then one measuring 7.5. As of now, 20 aftershocks have already been recorded. This is an event with serious consequences that today has particularly affected several states.
0: Multiple nations have expressed willingness to send aid and rescuers to Venezuela. This woman managed to escape from her building and described the terrifying scenes.
2: All the walls were cracked. We managed to open the door the best we could. There was a cloud of smoke that we couldn't see through. And when we went downstairs, the scene was like a horror movie. We had to climb over the rubble and everything. The building superintendent with the baby and all the neighbors were coming down. But from that building, I only saw that one family got out.
0: Locally, Chief Executive John Lee says the administration will launch public consultation sessions on Monday for the upcoming policy address. They will run alongside the current consultation for the SDR's first five-year plan, which launched last week. Speaking to reporters, Lee said members of the public can put forward their suggestions for both policy blueprints at the same time.
3: We heard some citizens telling us that their opinions are applicable to both Hong Kong's five-year plan and the policy address. For their convenience and to save time, we will gather suggestions for the five-year plan and the policy address in the remaining consultation sessions. No matter how citizens choose to submit their opinions, the government will organize and analyze them and appropriately incorporate them into the two documents.
0: The chairman of the University Grants Committee, Tim Lui, says the rolling out of Hong Kong's first five-year plan provides clear guidance for tertiary institutions. His comments came after the government met with college representatives this morning to gather suggestions.
4: The plan is very flexible, as the framework does not limit an institution's development mode and projects within the university town. This shows that the government highly respects the autonomy of institutions and hopes to encourage them to leverage their own resources.

0: forces, mission, and strengths to develop various projects in the area.
1: Chief Secretary Eric Chan says the newly unveiled Blueprint for Digital Education Development in primary and secondary schools will offer clear guidance in the age of AI. Under the plan, teachers will also be required to receive 30 hours of digital education training every 3 years starting this coming academic year. Chan was speaking at the opening ceremony of a learning and teaching expo in Wanchai.
2: At its heart is a simple yet powerful message, cultivating values through education, keeping our students as the foundation and using technology as the support. And this is what the word human-centric in this year's expo theme means to us in practice. The blueprints offers a clear roadmap for every school, every teacher, and every student to excel in the digital age, not by simply using more technology, but by using it wisely, ethically, and creatively.
1: Foreign Minister Wang Yi has called for the restoration of normal navigation through the Strait of Hormuz as soon as possible to ensure the stability of global industrial and supply chains. He made the remarks in a phone conversation with Pakistan's Deputy Prime Minister and Foreign Minister Mohammad Ishaq Dar. The future of the strait, which is a vital route for energy shipments that was locked down by Iran during the war with the U.S., is a key sticking point in negotiations between Tehran and Washington. Some football World Cup action. South Africa beat South Korea 1-0 to reach the knockout rounds for the first time in their history, an astonishing turnaround after a dismal opening defeat. Mexico topped the group with 9 points after beating Czech Republic 3-0. Earlier, Vinicius Jr. made it 4 goals in 3 games at the World Cup as Brazil cruised to a 3-0 victory over Scotland, sealing their spot in the last 32. A look at the weather. Cloudy with a few showers, and the showers will be heavier with thunderstorm in some areas. It'll be very hot this afternoon, moderate southwesterly winds. The thunderstorm warning is in effect, the very hot weather warning is also in effect, and the heat stress at work warning is amber. The current temperature is 32 degrees, the relative humidity is 74%. The news from RTHK.

Incognito singing Stevie Wonder on RTHK Radio 3. Thursday afternoon drive. Thank you for joining in with the lame survey. There are others to read out. I'll get back to that later on, if need be. So I mentioned at the top of the show the pursuit of happiness. This is a beauty for Hong Kong. Having friends with more money than you may affect your happiness more than you think. I wouldn't think about it too much. It does affect your happiness. How much is he making? A new study found that people who feel financially behind their peers often report lower levels of well-being, even when their own income is similar to others around them. It was McGill University researchers who analysed the data from more than 200,000 people, well, there's a day's work, across 22 countries. And they found that comparing your lifestyle to wealthier friends, co-workers or social circles can influence feelings of happiness, purpose and a connection. The effect was especially noticeable, according to these guys, among younger people. Researchers say that findings highlight how financial comparisons, not just actual income, can shape how people view their lives and their success. Mental note. For me, happiness depends on, well, I suppose, how often my rich friends pick up the tab.

Epic, a production from ABC. Produced by Trevor Horn. God. The new Paul McCartney album is doing very well. It includes a duet with Ringo Starr, and this is it, reflecting on Home to Us.

RTHK Radio 3 from Macca's new album. It's doing very well. I've forgotten what it's called. The Boys of Dungeon Lane, that's what it's called. Call yourself a fan. And there he is with Ringo, reflecting on Radio 3. I've just dipped into a story in the movie world of Hollywood. I find it quite interesting. I need to do some research. It's reporting, who's doing this, Entertainment Weekly, fans hoping for a closer look at Tom Cruise's transformative, he's going for a sentence, his transformative performance in Digger just got a sweet surprise. Warner Brothers has unveiled a glimpse of his collaboration with the director Alejandro G. Iñárritu. Thank you. Via a montage that explores the highlights of Cruise's career, including a surprise sneak peek. Oh, it says here, what might be Cruise's most over-the-top performance yet. In the brief teaser of the comedy of catastrophic proportions. We got any coffee? You have no coffee? No coffee allowed in the studio. Ah! In a brief teaser of the comedy of catastrophic proportions, Cruise's Digger Rockwell attempts to hype himself up to deliver the hard truth to a room full of people. The film follows Digger, the most powerful man in the world, as he attempts to prove that he is humanity's savior before the disaster he unleashed destroys everything. That's an inverted commas as well. I am going to, after the show, I'm going to check out, because I wouldn't do it during the show, because I'm enjoying myself. I've got to check that out. This sounds interesting for Cruise. Very good. All right, that's a little dip into Steve's reading lesson.

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1: All right, this is my show, and it's a serious intellectual hour of discussion, and I want to keep it that way.
2: Steve James.
1: Oh, my God, what have I done?
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4: 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Dangerous dogs are not permitted. Dogs must be on a leash which must not exceed 1.5 meters in length. Dogs are not allowed on dining tables. Mutual respect, harmony with pets.
5: End of part one. Intermission.
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7: Hi, I'm Azam Khan. Venezuela's interim president, Delcy Rodriguez, has declared a state of emergency after strong back-to-back earthquakes and nearly two dozen aftershocks shook the country. At least 32 people have died and hundreds have been injured. Chief Executive John Lee says the administration will launch public consultation sessions on Monday for the upcoming policy address. They will run alongside the current consultation for the SAR's first five-year plan, which launched last week. And the independent committee investigating the Tai Po fire heard that Wong Fuk Court's design created a deadly chimney effect, rapidly accelerating the blaze. A fire engineering expert testified that recessed spaces trapped and reflected heat, causing flames to shoot upward. Closing submissions will begin July 15th. I'll have more news for you at the top of the hour.
5: End of intermission. Part 2.
8: Harlem.

0: The Temptation of Bimbo Jones on Radio 3. Good afternoon. The afternoon drive. And it's the turn of Raphael. That's an idea.
1: Hello, Steve. Bonjour, Raph here. Moving from the ground to the clouds. Let's talk about the next generation of thunderstorm monitoring. We've all seen standard weather radar, but we are now seeing the deployment of phased array weather radars. Traditional radar dishes take time to mechanically rotate, scanning the sky in a slow sweep. These new phased array systems are completely stationary. They use thousands of tiny transmitters to scan the entire sky instantaneously and in 3D. They can update the entire picture of a storm in seconds rather than minutes. And the impact can be life-saving. In the volatile world of severe weather, those extra minutes are of essence. These radars can detect the precise rotation of a supercell or the exact moment a microburst forms, providing ground crews and emergency responders with pinpoint accuracy. It is a massive jump in our ability to read the atmosphere. By capturing the sky in such a high resolution, we are essentially turning the chaos of a thunderstorm into a predictable data stream, allowing us to stay a step ahead of the weather. So it is a stunning triumph of physics over the unpredictable. And it kind of reminds me of the way lightning can suddenly illuminate a whole landscape, just as the right song can clear the air. Thunderstruck by AC/DC has that same electrifying and impossible-to-ignore quality. The band spent an exhausting amount of time in the studio to get the perfect guitar sound that mimics the rolling and percussive energy of a storm. Angus Young has noted that the song was designed to sound like it was building towards a massive climax from the very first second. Now that's an idea.

Like Betty from Ram Jam and AC/DC just now on RTHK Radio 3. It's a quarter to the hour 04. In an hour's time, I'd like to read your postings to the 445 Club. And so I've just posted these words. Ways to get a better butt. It's health and exercise time. Ways to get a better butt. It's on Facebook. Steve James on Facebook. See what I have to read out in an hour's time. Thunderstorm warning in effect. The very hot weather warning's up and pounding. And the heat stress at work warning is amber. Cheers to Melbourne Dave for reminding me that today is World Beetle Day or some such title. Yes, I am aware of it. I was just wondering, seeing as I had a beetle bit yesterday, where I can squeeze it in. Maybe at the end of the program. Squeeze something in for that. World Beetle Day. So there'll be all sorts of things going on. I think it's being heavily pushed by the new boss of Apple Records. They don't call it that. They just call it Apple. New management and, I'd be interested to see what sort of stuff they start promoting. Or re-releasing. Or re-releasing. Do join in with today. But I digress. Today's 445 Club, ways to get a better butt.

42, album version. I do like playing the 12-inch version, but it goes on for about 3 days. A little while ago, in good form, fine form, the sound of Muse, a night shift superstar. All part of the Thursday drive, and Gwen Stefani is playing a rich girl.

0: RTHK, the news at 4 with Azam Khan. The independent committee investigating the Taipo fire heard that Wong Fuk Court's design created a deadly chimney effect, rapidly accelerating the blaze. A fire engineering expert testified that recessed spaces trapped and reflected heat, causing flames to shoot upward. Asif Sohail Usmani, chair professor of building sciences and fire safety engineering at the Hong Kong Polytechnic University, recommended banning combustible materials on building facades. Closing submissions will begin July the 15th. Chief Executive John Lee says the administration will launch public consultation sessions on Monday for the upcoming policy address. They will run alongside the current consultation for the SAR's first five-year plan, which launched last week. Speaking to reporters, Lee said members of the public can put forward their suggestions for both policy blueprints at the same time.
1: We heard some citizens telling us that their opinions are applicable to both Hong Kong's five-year plan and the policy address. For their convenience and to save time, we will gather suggestions for the five-year plan and the policy address in the remaining consultation sessions. No matter how citizens choose to submit their opinions, the government will organize and analyze them and appropriately incorporate them into the two documents.
0: The chief executive also said the government had already received about 1,000 suggestions for its five-year plan. The chairman of the University Grants Committee, Tim Lui, says the rolling out of Hong Kong's first five-year plan provides clear guidance for tertiary institutions. His comments came after the government met with college representatives this morning to gather suggestions.
2: The plan is very flexible, as the framework does not limit an institution's development mode and projects within the university town. This shows that the government highly respects the autonomy of institutions and hopes to encourage them to leverage their own resources, mission, and strengths to develop various projects in the area.
0: Sources say police arrested a woman who was suspected to be linked to the injured juvenile crocodile that was rescued by an animal welfare group yesterday. Preliminary investigations showed that the crocodile came from the balcony of the neighboring unit, so officers contacted the 35-year-old owner. Police entered the suspected premises this morning to conduct further investigations alongside the Agriculture, Fisheries and Conservation Department and found a number of animals, including suspected endangered species. After failing to provide valid permits, the woman was arrested. Meanwhile, Venezuela's interim president, Delcy Rodriguez, says at least 32 people have been killed and more than 700 injured after strong back-to-back earthquakes shook the country overnight. She warned that the death toll is expected to rise. Earlier, the U.S. Geological Survey estimated a likely initial death toll between 10,000 and 100,000. Rodriguez addressed the nation on television.
3: We want to report that today, at around 6 p.m., two consecutive earthquakes occurred, the first measuring 7.2 and then one measuring 7.5. As of now, 20 aftershocks have already been recorded. This is an event with serious consequences that today has particularly affected several states.
0: China and a number of other nations say they stand ready to send aid and rescuers to assist Venezuela. This woman managed to escape from her building and described the terrifying scenes.
4: All the walls were cracked. We managed to open the door the best we could. There was a cloud of smoke that we couldn't see through. And when we went downstairs, the scene was like a horror movie. We had to climb over the rubble and everything. The building superintendents with the baby and all the neighbors were coming down. But from that building, I only saw that one family got out.
0: Authorities in Japan say there are no immediate reports of casualties or major damage after a 6.9 magnitude quake struck off the coast of Iwate Prefecture in the north of the country. Tohoku Electric Power said no irregularities were found at its nuclear power plant. East Japan Railway said it's halted some trains, including Tohoku Shinkansen services. A look at the weather, cloudy with a few showers. The showers will be heavier with thunderstorms in some areas. It'll be very hot in the afternoon, moderate southwesterly winds. Looking ahead, the weather will be unsettled tomorrow. And the showers and squally thunderstorms later tomorrow and over the weekend. The showers will be heavier at some times and there'll be sunny intervals and a few showers in the following couple of days. The thunderstorm warning is in effect. The very hot weather warning is also in effect, and the heat stress at work warning is amber. Current temperature 32 degrees, relative humidity 75%. The news from RTHK.

0: like a wee. But there isn't any roar when the clock strikes four. Everything stops for tea. Now I know just why Franz Schubert didn't finish his unfinished symphony. He might have written more, but the clock struck four, and everything stops for tea.
1: Tea break this afternoon, celebrating the birthday, born 1963, George Michael.

0: It's happy birthday to George Michael on Radio 3. Freedom 90, father figure, Faith on RTHK, Radio 3. It's the Thursday drive. We've got a 4:45 club rolling right now. Read them out in half an hour's time. Ooh, 25 minutes time. Don't the time fly? Ways to get a better butt. I'm sure there's other ways of putting that, but thought that might attract some attention. Ways to get a better butt. It's exercise advice, I suppose. I think that's what I'm looking for. Meantime, kids, let us turn to the kitchen or wherever you keep your washing machine. It's probably not in the kitchen, is it? It's absolutely not in the kitchen, is it? Do we even have a washing machine? When Tide first released its beloved pods, the Tide pods, in 2012, it apparently changed the way that we do laundry. So, if it was so revolutionary, such a hit, why shake things up again? That is the question facing Procter & Gamble, which controls roughly 60% of the US detergent market, but it's still betting big on a new product called Tide Evo.
1: Tide Evo.
0: 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Tide Evo uses recyclable paperboard packaging, reducing manufacturing waste, shipping emissions and landfill impact. It's a good thing. The company hopes that the new format represents the future of laundry. 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I can't wait for the new and improved Tide.

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1: Hi, I'm Azam Khan. Venezuela's interim president, Delcy Rodriguez, has declared a state of emergency after strong back-to-back earthquakes, and nearly two dozen aftershocks shook the country. At least 32 people have died and hundreds have been injured. Chief Executive John Lee says the administration will launch public consultation sessions on Monday for the upcoming policy address. They will run alongside the current consultation for the SAR's first five-year plan, which launched last week. And sources say police arrested a woman who was suspected to be linked to the injured juvenile crocodile that was rescued by an animal welfare group yesterday. I'll have more news for you at the top of the hour.
2: This is James Ross, and this week on The Latest and Greatest, we'll have The Beatles, Starship, and the Dave Clark Five. Plus, Curiosity Killed the Cat, Ronan Keating, Maroon 5, Fleetwood Mac, Talk Talk, The Rolling Stones, and our mystery TV theme tune is this one. So dreamy. And it's been around since 1989. But what is it? We will reveal all this Sunday lunchtime from 12 noon, right here on Radio 3.

blues man Johnny Guitar Watson getting funky in the mid-70s, thereabouts, and I Need It on RTHK Radio 3. Last chance to join in with the 4:45 Club this afternoon on Facebook. Steve James on Facebook. Ways to get a better butt. A better bottom. A healthy... I don't know. Exercise talk, I wouldn't. Meantime, kids, a 2021 study... I wasn't going to read this out now, but it rather attracted my attention. I think you'll understand why. A 2021 study found that humans are often fatter than elephants. Researchers measuring body fat in zoo Asian elephants discovered that males averaged about 8.5% body fat, females about 10%. Healthy humans typically range from 6% to 31% body fat, with many adults carrying significantly more fat than the average elephant. The findings surprised scientists, who had suspected overweight zoo elephants might have fertility problems. Instead, the study came up with these giant animals are generally lean, active, and often in better shape than the humans that are caring for them. Excellent. So it turns out the elephant in the room, well, it's basically in better shape than me.

0: There's another nice mess you've gotten me into.
1: Mosquitoes can transmit many different infections. 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
10: Thank you very much for joining in with it. So what we got. So, ways to get a... It's exercise speak. Ways to get a better butt. Butt out for a start, says Mel. Use the stairs, says Mary. Squats, deadlifts, and daily massage. Mary, if I did a squat, I'd be dead and you'd have to lift me, and that's the end of this massage. Trish says ride a bike or get Brazilian butt injections. I can't say that on the radio, I don't think. Steve W says practice the clinch. Eat lard, says Peter. And Helen says ride horses, buns of steel.

Having a jolly good time at Robbie Williams on Radio 3. A lovely reminder earlier on that today is World Beetle Day. So that's how we're going to end off this evening's gig, this afternoon's gig. Getting ready for the close. That's officially happy hour. See you tomorrow with Harry just after 2.

0: RTHK, the news at 5 with Azam Khan. Sources say police arrested a woman who was suspected to be linked to the injured juvenile crocodile that was rescued by an animal welfare group yesterday. Preliminary investigations show that the crocodile came from the balcony of the neighboring unit, so officers contacted the 35-year-old owner. Police entered the suspected premises this morning to conduct further investigations alongside the Agriculture, Fisheries and Conservation Department and found a number of animals, including suspected endangered species. After failing to provide valid permits, the woman was arrested. Chief Executive John Lee says the administration will launch public consultation sessions on Monday for the upcoming policy address. They will run alongside the current consultation for the SAR's first five-year plan, which launched last week. Speaking to reporters, Lee said members of the public can put forward suggestions for both policy blueprints at the same time.
1: We heard some citizens telling us that their opinions are applicable to both Hong Kong's five-year plan and the policy address. For their convenience and to save time, we will gather suggestions for the five-year plan and the policy address in the remaining consultation sessions. No matter how citizens choose to submit their opinions, the government will organize and analyze them and appropriately incorporate them into the two documents.
0: The chief executive also said the government had already received about 1,000 suggestions for its five-year plan. Meanwhile, the chairman of the University Grants Committee, Tim Lui, says the rollout of Hong Kong's first five-year plan provides clear guidance for tertiary institutions. His comments came after the government met with college representatives this morning to gather suggestions.
2: The plan is very flexible, as the framework does not limit an institution's development mode and projects within the university town. This shows that the government highly respects the autonomy of institutions and hopes to encourage them to leverage their own resources, mission, and strengths to develop various projects in the area.
0: The independent committee investigating the Tai Po fire heard that Wong Fuk Court's design created a deadly chimney effect, rapidly accelerating the blaze. A fire engineering expert testified that recessed spaces trapped and reflected heat, causing flames to shoot upward. Asif Sohail Usmani, chair professor of the Building Sciences and Fire Safety Engineering at the Hong Kong Polytechnic University, recommended banning combustible materials on building facades. Closing submissions will begin July 15th. Chief Secretary Eric Chan says the newly unveiled blueprint for digital education development in primary and secondary schools will offer clear guidance in the age of AI. Under the plan, teachers will also be required to receive 30 hours of digital education training every 3 years, starting this coming academic year. Chan was speaking at the opening ceremony of a learning and teaching expo in Wan Chai.
3: At its heart is a simple yet powerful message. Cultivating values through education, keeping our students as the foundation, and using technology as the support. And this is what the word human-centric in this year's expo theme means to us in practice. The blueprints offers a clear roadmap for every school, every teacher, and every student to excel in the digital age, not by simply using more technology, but by using it wisely, ethically, and creatively.
0: A strong earthquake has also shaken northeastern Japan, injuring at least 4 people. No major damage has been reported in the 7.2 magnitude tremor. Janice Lowe reports.
4: Surveillance footage from Aomori Prefecture showed a bridge shaking while earthquake warning alerts sounded. Tremors were felt several hundred kilometers away in Tokyo. No tsunami warning was issued, but people in affected areas were urged to remain alert. The Japan Meteorological Agency reported the magnitude at 6.9, but later revised it to 7.2, saying the epicenter was at a depth of 44 kilometers. Japanese television footage showed cutlery falling out of kitchen cupboards and goods scattered on the floor of shops. Some bullet train services were suspended, and there were reports of stuck doors. The authorities said no abnormalities were reported at nuclear power stations in the region.
0: A look at the weather, mainly cloudy with a few showers and squally thunderstorms. The showers will be heavier in some areas. Sunny intervals tomorrow morning. Temperatures will range between 28 and 32 degrees. Moderate southwesterly winds. Looking ahead, there will be showers and squally thunderstorms over the weekend when the showers will be heavier in some areas and there will be sunny intervals. The very hot weather warning is in effect. The heat stress at work warning is amber. The temperature is 32 degrees Celsius. The relative humidity is 75%. The news from RTHK.
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6: Good afternoon. It's 5:05 p.m. here in Hong Kong on Thursday, 25th of June, 2026, and this is The Close. I'm Nita Galvis. Markets across Asia were mostly higher, with the Nikkei and Kospi rocketing, although our own Hang Seng Index was firmly in the red. Jeff Cheung, sitting right across from me, will be telling you more about them shortly. On the show today, we're joined by Andrew Sullivan, founder Asian Market Sense, and Tiffany Watkins Ahern, Senior Director, Penta, for the Business and Markets discussion. Plus, Mariana Mamou, Head Advice Beyond Investing at UBS's Chief Investment Office, talks about what investors need to understand about sport as an asset class. And we'll be taking another look at the business of sport with Laurent Oris, founder of Asia Sport Tech, who'll be discussing the latest going-ons in the world of sport in Hong Kong. As always, send us any questions you might have on WhatsApp on 6899 8518.

0: The close on RTHK Radio 3. I am Jeff Chung. Sat alongside Nitin Dial this Thursday afternoon. Well, APAC markets are mostly up today. Global markets are mostly seeing green after investors breathe a sigh of relief after Micron's earnings results for the third quarter. More on that in just a little bit. Locally, though, the Hang Seng Index going down once again. That's 1.43% in the red, or 335 points at 23,076. The CSI 300 up over 1.5%. That's closed at 5,020. Shanghai up 0.23% at 4,120. And Shenzhen gaining over 0.7% today at 2,876. The Taiwan Stock Exchange up 0.46% to close at 46,255. Over in Japan, the Nikkei 225 jumping up 4.6% today at 72,366. And broader topics, that's up 1.3% at 4,016. The South Korean Kospi, that's leading the region in gains today. That's up 5.42% to close at 8,930, almost recovering from Tuesday's rout. Well, SK Hynix jumping more than 12% after unveiling plans to raise up to $29.6 billion through a NASDAQ ADR listing and riding a strong read across from Micron, whose revenue more than quadrupled last quarter on surging AI memory demand. SK Hynix says its U.S. listing will broaden its investor base and help close its valuation gap with Micron. The rally lifted Asia Tech, with Samsung, TSMC, and Japan's chip equipment makers all trading higher. Small cap KOSDAQ, that's down 2.36% though at 887.81. Down under, the Aussie ASX 200, that's down a little over 0.2% at 8,748. The still open Nifty 50 in Mumbai, India, currently up 0.41% or 99 points at 24,120. Over in the U.S., Micron's earnings result came out after the closing bell overnight. The Idaho-based memory maker delivered a record fiscal third quarter, with revenue surging to $41.46 billion. That's more than quadruple last year's level and well above analyst expectations. Adjusted earnings came in at $25.11 a share, which also topped Wall Street's estimates. In their earnings calls to investors, the company says the AI-driven memory crunch continues to push prices sharply higher across DRAM and NAND as demand from data center customers accelerates. Their outlook was also much stronger than expected, with guiding fourth quarter revenue going up to $50 billion, which is way above the roughly $43 billion Wall Street was looking for. Gross margins are projected to rise to around 86%. The company also highlighting a 16 multi-year strategic customer agreements, which it says will improve visibility and reduce the cyclicality that has historically defined the memory market. Shares of the company and some other AI-adjacent stocks jumped in extended trading. Micron ending regular hours down 0.31% at 1,048 and change per share. After hours, trading brought it up to 15.78%, adding $165.45 per share, closing at $1,213 a share. SanDisk also seeing a huge jump in extended trading, jumping from $1,914 per share, down 2.5% from the opening bell, to $2,150 a share. Quick look at the futures. The S&P 500 futures currently up 0.65% at 7,476. The NASDAQ futures up 2.07% at 30,126. The Dow Jones Industrials up marginally, just 30 points at 52,309. The Russell 2K up 0.1% at 3,016.
1: Before we move on to our markets discussion, here are some of the headlines dominating the front pages today. Chinese banks are sharply tightening precious metals trading for retail clients, with some suspending services altogether. Lenders, including ICBC, Bank of China, and Guangfa Bank, have raised margin requirements as gold's extreme volatility triggers risk controls. Spot prices surged to nearly $5,600 an ounce in January, before reversing more than 30% to below $4,000. Banks have now lifted margin requirements from 80 to 100% to as high as 120%, while Guangfa has pushed margins to 140%. ICBC will halt personal spot bullion trading from July 24th, and Guangfa is requiring clients to close positions or face forced liquidation. Unleveraged alternatives, including gold accumulation plans, ETFs, and physical bullion, remain available and are unaffected by the suspensions. Hong Kong's prime office market is showing its strongest recovery in months, with vacancy rates falling to a seven-month low. JLL says overall prime vacancies eased to 13.3% in May, helped by a spillover from Central, where Grade A space is now almost full and vacancies are holding at 9.2%. That tightness is pushing tenants into nearby districts. Wan Chai and Causeway Bay saw vacancies drop to 9.8%, a 10-month low, with net take-up jumping to nearly 100,000 square feet, the highest in more than a year. Financial firms are driving much of the activity, with CITIC Securities and Ping An Securities among the latest to secure new space. The shift is beginning to show up in rents as well, with Central leading the pack, and overall Grade A office rents rising 0.3% in May. US President Trump has ordered the Justice Department to investigate some of the nation's largest oil companies, accusing them of keeping gasoline prices artificially high, even at the cost of crude oil plummets. Speaking to reporters, President Trump called out oil giants Chevron, ExxonMobil, Shell, and BP directly, saying he believes gasoline prices should be closer to $2.25 a gallon and not the current national average of nearly $3.93. This move comes as the energy market stabilizes following the recent conflict with Iran. With an interim peace deal in place and the strait reopened, oil prices have dropped like a rock, falling about 23% from their May highs. But gasoline prices have only fallen about 14%. Elsewhere, the American Petroleum Institute says fuel prices don't move in lockstep with crude oil, especially during major disruptions that affect refining and inventories. They stress that factors like refining, distribution, and taxes play a role. The president's call comes at a politically sensitive time, with midterm elections approaching. While the DOJ says it is committed to ensuring affordability for Americans, they have not confirmed whether a formal probe has been launched. And that's it for the headlines today.
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0: Question today, I'm joined by Andrew Sullivan, founder of Asian Market Sense. Good evening, Andrew.
1: Good evening, Nitin. How are you?
0: I'm fine. How are you?
1: I'm good, thank you. Can't complain.
0: Good, good. And we're also joined by Tiffany Watkins-Ahern, Senior Director at Pensa. Good morning, Tiffany.
2: Good morning. How are you?
0: I'm fine. How are you doing?
2: Good, good.
0: It's good to have you on. Let's just start, I guess, with oil prices plummeting, but we're not really seeing the markets react too much. We're not seeing the markets react too much in terms of currencies and the commodities markets, Andrew, are we? US dollar is still strengthening. Commodity prices like gold are still going down. Not seeing the rebound that we expected. So what's really going on over there?
1: Well, I think there's still a lot of uncertainty about the U.S.-Iran situation. And, you know, we have a memorandum of understanding. Talks are going ahead, but we're hearing, you know, vastly differing accounts of what's being agreed or not agreed from the two parties. And I think that's just leaving the markets in limbo at the moment. And hence, you know, we're not seeing the straightforward reductions that we might have expected.
0: And Tiffany, when we look at this from a economic and a political side of it, how much damage has the war done? Let's start with the economies. Is there much now that we seem to be having some sort of peace? And also, how strong is this peace deal, really, and will it last?
2: Let's start with your last question first. I think the strength of the peace deal is, remains to be seen. I think there's still a lot of tensions, as Andrew, rightly pointed to, and there is, while there is not ceasefire, there's still a lot of negotiations at play, in particular, the latest one where Iran wants to put an extra, I guess, tax on goods going through the Straits of Hormuz. So I think, those types of major negotiations are still going on. But here's some positive news for the markets. The U.S. Senate just recently, passed a bipartisan, war powers resolution bill limiting President Trump's authority to continue military operations against Iran without congressional approval. And I think, from early indications, the markets kind of reacted positively to that, just so that there's a little bit more stability and more, kind of checks and balances in place as the negotiations remain tenuous.
0: Do you really think Trump's going to adhere to that, though?
2: Listen, I do not like to predict with President Trump, but the mark has been laid. So let's see what happens.
0: So Andrew, given the fact that Congress has passed this war bill, you think there should be, again, a bit more stability in the markets? Obviously, AI is selling off and there's a bit of fear over AI. Micron's results last night would probably ease some of those worries, you would think. But the other factor playing in is the inflation side of it. And again, we're seeing oil prices come down quite a bit, but people still talking about the inflation. Do you not think that the inflation numbers will come down, given the fact we're seeing oil come back down?
1: Well, I think they will over time. And of course, we've also got the pass-through factor from the liberation tariffs. We're now a year later, so that's probably taken into account. But I think, and I think this is what worries the Fed, is the fact that it's inflation expectations and the impact on pay negotiations, and that is the very worrying fact that people are going to start asking for more money because, they're not, as you were saying earlier, the oil prices haven't come down. They're still seeing inflation in their grocery bills and things like that. So I think that's the big concern. And I think, to an extent, that was the relief when Kevin Walsh, made his statement after the FOMC meeting, was the fact that he's obviously targeting inflation and keeping that under control and trying to get more affordability into the U.S. economy.
0: And to that point, Kevin Walsh came in on

0: on the premise or on the promise to Donald Trump that he would look to lower rates. On his very, very first meeting, he's talking about being quite hawkish. So, Andrew, I mean, did he do that as a ruse just to get the job? Is it really the thinking that he was going to lower rates? Or is it something maybe going down the road, he will start taking that line, but for now, he's got to look at raising rates because inflation remains stubbornly high?
1: Yeah, I mean, we've got to. You know, this was his first meeting. You know, he's got to. You know, he's got to talk with his new colleagues, and no doubt he knows a number of them. But I think, I mean, you know, he was introduced by Trump. Trump, in that introductory speech, you know, he was in the East Wing there. You know, he kept a script, and I think that's quite impressive. As Tiffany was mentioning earlier, you know, when Trump keeps to the text of the speech, I think you can listen and pay attention. It's when he goes off script that people get worried. So he's very much endorsed Kevin Walsh, and I think the key thing will come at Jackson Hole when he's been in the job for a couple of months, has had good conversations with the other board members, and really sets out his stall as to what his policy is going to be. At this stage, I think it's too early to say.
0: And Tiffany, how do you see all of that going with Kevin Walsh now that he's in place?
2: You know, it's very interesting. I think, you know, Kevin Walsh is kind of proving to be a little bit more independent than expected, which, you know, I know that Trump really wants his Fed chair to really cut rates. But I think he's looking at it from a practical lens, and he really wants to lower inflation, as Andrew said. And so with that in mind, there is a mention of a Fed rate increase at the end of the year that could potentially happen, depending upon how inflation looks over the summer. So I think, you know, there is that out there. Obviously, Kevin Walsh didn't commit to that and didn't give much away, where, you know, along those lines. But I think, you know, it'd be interesting to see how his chairmanship is different or the same as his past Fed chairs.
0: And over time, do you expect it to be quite a bit different?
1: I think just adding to what Tiffany said there, I think she's very right. But I think, you know, no Fed chairman wants to be, you know, to look back and said he stalled the economy, you know, or he damaged the economy. And I think Kevin Walsh is an extremely ambitious guy. He's been looking for this job for 10 years. So he's going to, you know, be quite cautious in how he sets out his policies. And he obviously has expectations for jobs he wants to do after this. So I think we just have to wait and see. And I think Jackson Hole will be the key point where he can set out his stall.
0: And Stephanie, how do you see the US? I mean, by all accounts, the numbers look really positive on the US economy, despite the inflation, despite the war, despite all these factors. So in a way, is Kevin Walsh not in a hiding to nothing because it's going to be impossible to keep this Goldilocks scenario?
2: Yeah, you know, it's very interesting. I think, you know, the economic indicators do look good, you know, but the key is, you know, are people feeling it, you know, in their personal households? You know, this obviously translates into how people are feeling and the mood of the country and consumer confidence. And are people feeling that that they're able to spend more money? Are they feeling that they're able to afford their gas and to buy their eggs and groceries? Those are some of the key things that while the economic indicators might be good, how are people feeling personally and how is consumer confidence?
0: And Andrew, we've got
1: the other thing to bear in mind, we do have stock markets at highs. So people that are, and it goes to this, you know, two-stage economy in the US, people that are invested in the stock market are probably feeling pretty good, apart from maybe the last couple of days if you're in tech. But, you know, in general terms, the markets are trading at highs. So there is a positive sentiment factor for those people that are invested in the market. It's the people that aren't invested in the market, the lower end of the wage scales, that I think are the ones that are really suffering. And a lot of those were Trump supporters when he came in, which makes it a real concern for Trump in the midterms.
0: Which leads me to the next topic, Tiffany, the midterms. How are you seeing that play out?
2: Oh, boy. Well, you know, there's a few key points here. So typically, the party in charge does lose seats.

0: in the midterms. So that typically happens. That's historical fact. However, obviously the Iran conflict and the economic situation in the US also could affect the midterms. Now, typically, depending upon how, if this war continues to be a thing of the past, and there's some really good kind of strong economic indicators going into September, things could change. But right now, I think, with oil prices, you still at the pump being pretty high, and eggs being very high for people to buy. I think, until those things actually, level out, that's really what's going to matter in this election. And I think the Iran will be the backdrop if that is still an issue. So look, it's anybody's guess. Typically, the party in power loses seats. To what degree that will be is, this depends on, the strength of the candidates and the campaigns on the Democrat side. So we'll have to see how that plays into, and also the mood of the country. So how is the country feeling going into the election period? Because the mood now won't be the same necessarily as the mood in November. So we have to kind of, monitor this and see how things go from an economic perspective and how people are feeling.
1: Maybe Donald Trump
2: I
1: can
2: think the
1: lead
2: other.
1: US to the World Cup will win, right? And then it would be great. Sorry, Angie, you were going to say.
2: I think the other thing to bear in mind, I mean, it really depends, how activated people are. I mean, historically, turnouts in the elections have been pretty low. I mean, in the last election, I think it was something like 30-something%. So there's a big, if people are really upset, then I would expect to see a larger turnout, and that might make it more interesting. But I think, as Tiffany says, we've just got to wait and see, how things go between now and November.
1: But Andrew, how do you think the markets will react? Say it goes the other way for the Republicans, in the sense people get upset over the price of goods, the inflation, interest rates not coming down. Petrol prices, you'd imagine, will start coming down, but maybe not enough. So if it goes against the Republicans in a big way, how would the markets react? Would they take that as not bad because they don't mind split houses, or are they going to take it quite negatively?
2: Well, I think in some respects, the fact that then you have, Trump as a lame duck president, albeit that he may well use special powers to try and get around Congress and the rest of it. I think markets would quite like that because nothing significant is going to happen, and they can act within the parameters that are known, so to speak. So in that respect, it's quite good. I think the more interesting thing, to be honest, is really in the next year or so, how we see the take-up of AI really coming through into industries and into businesses. I mean, it's obviously one of those transformational times, and I think that's going to be far more of a driver for the markets than US politics, to be honest.
1: Tiffany, do you agree with that? Do you think employment's going to be affected by AI, and that could again be another thing that plays into the midterms?
0: It's a great question. We'll have to see if that comes out as an outcome of this election cycle. I think that, AI has affected some employment already, but I don't know to what scale yet. So I would say, it'd be interesting to see if that, they do a lot of analysis and polling to see if that is an actual issue that rises up out of this election cycle. Right now, I would say that most people talk about, employment, more broadly as the economy and jobs, but they may not directly, or they may indirectly, talk about AI and the impact it's having on various sectors. It'll be really interesting to see how this plays out in this election cycle and election cycles to come.
1: And Andrew, when do you think that just not pay that pays as a bit of a double-edged sword for Kevin Warsh? Because there is potential job losses through AI, but at the same time, AI is powering the markets higher, which is making

0: feel a bit richer, and maybe in fueling some of that price, you know, people accepting the price pressures or increases. So again, something that for Kevin Walsh to try and play out, is it not quite tricky from there?
1: Well, it will be tricky, but I think at the moment we're seeing, you know, US employment levels. It was quite clear from his FOMC talk that actually at the moment employment isn't high on his agenda. It's inflation. They do have that dual mandate. And I think until they see a significant move in employment numbers, inflation is going to be his key driver. It will be an issue at some point, no doubt. But at this stage, I don't think we're going to be... I don't think we have the vision to know quite how it's going to impact employment.
0: And Tiffany, similar question to you, but I'll add on an extra bit, which is, at what point does employment become more important than inflation for a Fed chairman?
2: Well, I'd say that if there's, you know, if the jobs numbers are dramatically lower than normal, that could change his focus. However, you know, it seems there seem to be steady still, and I think once, but if they drop or if they or if there seems to be a massive you know gap, then I think his focus will switch. But you know, these things, as you know, ebb and flow. So some months may be, some quarters may be better than others. And so we'll see how either AI, the effects of the war, all these things might play into you know, job numbers and employment. So I think there's quite a bit to look out for and watch you know, this quarter and into the next.
0: All right. Unfortunately, that is all we have time for. But I'd like to thank both Andrew Sullivan, founder of Asian Market Sense, and Tiffany Watkins Ahern, senior director of Penta, for coming on. Thanks, guys. Always enjoy speaking to you guys.
2: Thank you.
1: Thank you.
3: #5:31 is the current time. Markets that are still open, all well in the green. Of course, after Micron's earnings report overnight. Well, the Nifty 50 in Mumbai up 0.3% at 24,086. The Pan-European Stock 600 currently up 0.61% or 3.86 points at 639.02. The German DAX in Frankfurt up 0.2% or 166 points at 24,906. The CAC 40 in Paris, that's up 0.44% at 8,422. The FTSE 100 in London, last seen trading up 0.42% or 43.8 points at 10,505. 9:30 p.m. is when Wall Street opens tonight. The S&P 500 futures up 0.2% at 7,477. The NASDAQ futures up 2.07% at 30,124, recovering from earlier this week's rout. The Dow Jones Industrial Futures up 0.05% or 30 points at 52,309. The Russell 2K up very fractionally at 3,014. Quick reminder, we are due for some data points from the U.S. later tonight at 8:30. Core PCE month-on-month, GDP growth rate quarter-on-quarter, and personal income month-on-month numbers at 8:30 p.m. Hong Kong time. Well, before we move on, a quick look at the weather forecast for tonight and tomorrow. It'll be mainly cloudy with a few showers and squally thunderstorms. Showers will be heavier in some areas with sunny intervals tomorrow morning. Temperatures will range between 28 and 32 Celsius with moderate southwesterly winds. Looking ahead, there will be showers and squally thunderstorms over the weekend. Showers will be heavier in some areas, sunny intervals, and still a few showers in the following couple of days. Right now at the observatory, 33 Celsius, the relative humidity 74%. The very hot weather warning is in force, and the heat stress at work warning is at amber. RTHK Radio 3. The FIFA World Cup is arguably the most highly anticipated entertainment event in the world, probably surpassing viewing figures for the likes of Eurovision and even the NFL Super Bowl and its halftime shows. Well, this year's World Cup is well underway, and we have seen the world's most popular sport turn from the people's game into a more institutionalized, investable, and commercially sophisticated sector. Joining me to explore why that is and what investors need to understand about the sport as an asset class, I'm joined now by Mariana Mamou, Head Advice Beyond Investing at UBS's Chief Investment Office. Good to have you on the program with us, Mariana.
4: Thank you for having me.
3: Right, so the World Cup, well and truly underway now. We're in the group stages. And also, we've seen the way the sport has changed over the past 60, 80, well, throughout its entire history, basically. We've seen it go from the people's game into what we see now with the current World Cup, especially it being held in the U.S. and Mexico and Canada. We're seeing a bunch of shifts, even with the way the game is presented on TV. Before we get into the deeper dive stuff, I just want to ask you how big the economic impact from sports like football globally at present, how big that impact is, and where does that money come from, especially when we talk about merchandising in the actual stadium. We talk about tickets, media rights, travel, accommodation, yada, yada, yada. And how is that expected to grow going forward?
4: Yeah, so football is part of a much larger global sports economy, which is estimated as a $3 trillion market. And it is the world's most popular sport with around 5 billion fans globally. So football is a nice lens to understand the shifts that are currently taking place in sports. From the Deloitte Football Money League report, we see that the top 20 revenue generating clubs reached an aggregated revenue of 12.4 billion euros in the 2024 and 25 season. And there are three ways football clubs and leagues make money, and that is through broadcast, match day, and commercial revenues. Broadcast is the revenues generated through media rights, including traditional television, streaming platforms, and other forms of distribution. Then match day is the money generated when fans attend games in person. So it includes tickets, hospitality, food and beverage, and other stadium-related income. And then you also have commercial revenues that that are generated from sponsorships, advertising, merchandising, and other brand-related income. Now, beyond the club's own revenues, we also have economic spillover from major tournaments that drive wider spending and economic impact. And there is also growth in apparel, wellness, hotels, travel, restaurants, as well as betting and gaming. So the growth opportunity remains significant, especially as streaming, data, sponsorship, and global fan engagement continue to develop. And we see a lot of shifts that basically around streaming, use of technology, the club ownership that makes it more structurally professionalized, that indicate growth opportunities.
3: Let's stick with media for a second. I want to look at or use another sector as sort of an example. We've seen the way music has been distributed change from, you know, cassette tapes to CDs to now people are streaming on Spotify or YouTube Music or whatever. And this shift has been seen with the way football fans, with the way sports fans view their matches, their games as well. So we've gone, you know, we're still watching these games on TV, but increasingly with UFC streaming on Netflix, or, you know, you've got football podcast on Netflix as well, there is a shift from traditional broadcasting on TV or the radio into social media and streaming. So is there any other way that fans are changing the way they're viewing these matches? And what does that actually mean for the economics of the sports? Insofar as when artists were selling CDs, they were probably making more money than they are streaming their music or putting their music up on streaming services now. Is there any sort of economic impact from that for sports as well?
4: Absolutely. I would say it's one of the biggest or most impactful shifts that seeing and consuming football is no longer just a 90-minute live broadcast. Although that one is a very powerful broadcast, but because it's one of the rare real live events that gathers such a big audience. But fans generally increasingly consume content through, as you mentioned, streaming platforms, social media, short form clips, alongside or even instead of traditional TV. There are some stats that show that around 74% of sport fans use social media to consume and watch sports or to just follow highlights and clips and conversations in real time. And clubs themselves also use

0: Let's talk about women's football or women's sport. My understanding is the FIFA Women's World Cup was founded in 1991. Switzerland, I believe that's where you are now, held the Euros Women's 2025 in Switzerland last year. What has the rise of interest or ininterest in women's football added to that mix of economic impact?
1: Yeah, women's football has been, I would say, one of the most exciting growth stories in sport. We've seen major step changes in like both the viewership and the revenue. So the 2023 Women's World Cup attracted nearly 2 billion viewers, and it generated around 570 US dollars, million US dollars, with the ambition that it will reach 1 billion next year in 2027. Beyond the size, what is really important is the type of audience it brings. So women's football is attracting younger, more diverse, and actually also more commercially attractive fans, many of whom are new, completely new to the sports ecosystem. So in a way, this means that women's football is expanding the overall market rather than just competing with men's football. So for sponsors and broadcasters, it means access to new demographics and new consumption patterns. So structurally, women's football is helping to broaden and deepen the entire sports economy.
0: So away from the World Cup, from national football, or if you will, and if we look at club football, what are you seeing in terms of the ways their ownership is changing, insofar as we've seen big acquisitions or partial acquisitions of big clubs like Manchester United by INEOS from the Glazers a couple of years ago? How are these companies changing the ways they are trying to get into these football clubs, and how can they look to increase investment and revenue by doing so?
1: Yeah, so they're increasingly being managed like professional diversified businesses rather than, let's say, passion assets. So ownership used to be dominated by wealthy individuals or families. And today, both because the valuations are so high, but also because they see benefit from optimizing the ways these operate. So there is potential to make more profit by being more professionalized and optimizing across different revenue streams. Because as we mentioned before, they generate revenue from multiple sources. So the match day activity, the media rights, the sponsorship, player trading, and also increasingly the stadium use. So we see great examples where stadiums are becoming multi-purpose venues with hospitality, concerts, conferences. So like Tottenham's new stadium is one example that helped support a significant rise in revenues and offers this diversified cash flows that makes it more attractive for investors. And nowadays, I mean, PitchBook estimates that more than 36% of clubs in Europe's big five leagues had private equity or venture capital or private debt backing the latest season. So definitely, this is a big shift that is taking place.
0: Well, lovely stuff. Thanks for joining me on the program, breaking down some of the stuff investors need to know and understand about the sport football as an asset class. Thanks for joining me on the program today, Mariana Mamu. She is Head Advice Beyond Investing at UBS's Chief Investment Office. Thank you so much.
1: Thank you for having me.
2: It's the time of the show again where we talk about the business of sport. And today we've got one of our regulars in Laurent Harris, who is the founder of Asia Sports Tech. Thanks, Laurent, for coming on. Always good to have you on. How's
3: Great to
2: it all
3: be
2: going?
3: here.
2: All good?
3: All good. Amazing that we're halfway through the year already.
2: It is. It's incredible. Coming into like sweet spot for Hong Kong as we get into the summer and October, where quite a lot of events going on. Tell us what's happening.
3: Yeah, so I think, a couple of key things to consider. The first one is we're really seeing huge number of events in part from the opening of Kai Tak Sports Park. And both, if you think about it, we've got the upcoming football festival and as well as the Audi Cup. So we're going to be seeing some of the better teams in the world coming through, which is fantastic. And that again is a continuation from last year. So we're going to see

0: like Milan, Chelsea, Juventus, Man City, and then in the first come in that part, and then we're also going for the Audi Cup. We're going to see that, which is also going to be great because we're going to be able to see a couple of the key teams coming in there, Aston Villa and Bayern, I think. And so it'll be excellent in terms of that re happening again. But I think the other interesting part is the number of new events that are in the pipeline or being planned. So we've just had Sail GP announced. It'll take place in January, at the end of January. That's been a long time coming, but I think is an amazing development for Hong Kong, especially with the desire to grow the water economy. We just had an announcement, the HyROX World Championships will come to Asia next year, which is a real testament to the growth that HyROX has been doing in Asia. The last HyROX event here in Hong Kong had 20,000 participants, which is a huge number over a weekend, and they actually ended up adding an extra day, so a 3-day event there. So we're really seeing a lot of development for events in Hong Kong, people looking further out. Obviously, it takes a while for the pipeline of these events, and minimum 6 to 8 months minimum, but ideally really 1 year out. So we're going to see much more of that taking place, and a lot of that's been driven by the opening of the Kai Tak Sports Park and focus on sports.
1: I mean, it is really quite exciting from our point of view in the sense we are seeing all these kind of sports. The sailing will be interesting. Curious to see how it gets taken in Hong Kong because I mean, we've got a beautiful harbour and all, so people will be lined up right across that, especially with, the promenades and all that we've got now. But HyROX is huge. So what else? I mean, do we now really can consider Hong Kong to be an events capital? What kind of IPs do we have? What makes us attractive? And is that going to continue to increase?
0: Yeah, I definitely think that, as a center for sports in Asia, for sure, it's definitely a sports tourism hub, and it's only growing. I think in part it's really people in many cases coming back to Hong Kong, some for the first time in a number of years, and realizing how great it is, how convenient it is. That's one part of it. I think that there is IP, as we were saying, that want to be based in Hong Kong, and those are being developed. I'm aware of a couple that are looking to move into the, use Hong Kong as a base. And so that's, including offices that are moving here. We've just seen a new publication announce that they're going to come into town, which will be interesting. We can have them come and speak in a couple of weeks, but they did their global launch here. So they're both here, Europe and North America, on the exact same night. It's going to be great. And so you've got just different people looking at, I think Hong Kong's being looked at very differently, especially with the focus on sports and sports tourism.
1: And is it all down to Kai Tak? I mean, do we not need, say, other facilities to support Kai Tak? Because one venue can't do it all, can it?
0: Yeah, absolutely. And so, I think what it does is it's, when you're looking at the different types of events that have come to Hong Kong, people are looking at it as a base. And so, Kai Tak definitely helps, but there's lots of other venues and locations that are being used around town. And they're also being, with some creativity around those. And so, for example, like you're just saying with Sail GP, what they're going to do, that'll be over at the cruise terminal, which hasn't been used for a number of years for major events, but now it will. And then that'll tie in the city. I think there'll be a way to tie that into the city. In terms of different sports IP, I think that's also where there's an opportunity. So what are some new events that could also be grown? Because clearly the event calendar, and always in the second half of the year, gets quite full with events that typically come year in, year out, which is fantastic, but I also think there's room for new ones.
1: As we look at this, there's obviously, I mean, or as we're speaking, there's a big global event going on,
0: Yes.
1: i.e. the World Cup, 48 teams now, participating in three different countries. Given this model, do you think there's a possibility over time, when Asia does make a bid, whether we could have multi countries, multi cities in Asia and Hong Kong can participate?
0: Definitely. I think, when you look at, the first one was in Japan with Japan and Korea, and I think that proved that the model could work. This one is doing really well. Certainly, I think the fans have been enjoying going there. As we were talking about earlier, some of these fans, first time they've ever been to North America. So that's always great. And, very different probably experiences than some of them had thought. There's even talk of drinking Boston Dry, which was kind of interesting. But there's a lot of, and it's not just all about drinking, of course, but it's just been really fun. So

0: it's definitely, you know, if you look at Asia, we definitely have and have been building the infrastructure for large tournaments like this. Countries don't necessarily want to absorb the huge costs of building new stadiums and infrastructure, and we have that right on our doorstep here. So, you know, I think that's a great question, Nathan, because I think we could do it multi-country, even just, you know, you look at China's always talked about wanting to host a World Cup to help build out football in that part of the world or in the country. And then as well, you could do it with multi-countries. It'd be interesting. I mean, we've also seen it in basketball. We had that with the Basketball World Cup, which was Japan, the Philippines, and Indonesia, which was a great success. And so it really does, you know, I think if we look at countries and cities looking at really the sustainability side plus the desire to use existing facilities, we'll see a lot more of these events. But I think that would be great to see it here.
1: Well, it looks like the multi-country model's somewhat set because, I mean, even the next World Cup, you've got Morocco, Portugal, and I think it's Spain as a three. But then they're also doing centenary games in like Argentina, Uruguay,
0: Yeah.
1: I think one other South American country. So okay, that will start as a tournament with three different countries in South America, but then it moves to Europe, and that's three countries again. Well, North Africa being, I mean, when you consider Morocco too. So I think that means it's quite sustainable, and it actually adds something to the World Cup, doesn't it? Because I guess
0: It does.
1: gives all these countries some sort of flavor.
0: It really does. And the coverage, you know, it's been interesting watching some of the Fox coverage with Jim Harden. It's not James Harden. Yeah, it might be James Harden, but he's been hosting it, and it's really interesting how they've been pulling in the different countries, the different experiences, and that I think has really added a lot of flavor to it. And so, you know, you've also, but it also means you've got three host nations or multiple host nations, so they get right behind it. And it's, you know, as we were talking, there's sustainability issues that I think it definitely helps address because you've got existing stadiums, you don't have to build new ones. But as well, I think it just broadens the experience, as does, for example, having 48 teams. And I've been pleasantly surprised by some of those teams that have come in and you know, given quite a match to some of these teams, probably more than people expected. Part of it, my understanding is that part of it was, of course, broaden the excitement around the world with different more countries involved. At the same time, one of the comments I had heard from someone related to FIFA was that they were looking to kind of broaden the potential for winning teams, which I thought was an interesting comment. And the only thing I could think through that was where you had players that maybe couldn't necessarily be starters on one national team, but might have had dual nationality or the ability to play on other teams. And so it kind of spreads the pool because there's only been, what, eight teams that have won the World Cup? So it's pretty concentrated. So what are those other countries out there that are up and coming?
1: Yeah, it's interesting because there's also, I mean, quite a few examples of brothers playing for different countries at the moment as well. So it does make it interesting and does increase the player pool. Okay, and before we go, I mean, let's look out now. We're now going into the summer. As I said, it kind of is a little bit of busy season for Hong Kong because we got all this football stuff going on and a couple of other sports. But what is on the radar for you in particular, and where do you think the growth is going to come as we go forward in the next few years?
0: Yeah, so I think one thing that's become abundantly clear in Hong Kong, and you know, even in all the different work that I do, is that we are really seeing in many ways a golden age in terms of sports investment. I do a lot of work in that space. And so what's happening is people are looking at this as many people, and if you even look at like even at the institutional level of investing, it really is a hedge against AI. And what's interesting there, and it's a hedge against AI because as many of the things will be done through AI in terms of functions and what have you, the reality is you're not going to replace the human experience. And people on several levels, one, people want to see people competing. The other one is that everyone is the experience economy is real and growing rapidly. People want experiences. They want to be with other people. There's an element of that that is tribal. They want to cheer for their local team. They just want to get out and see great competition. And so we're seeing that across all elements. If you look at the governments in Asia, as an example, all of them are looking heavily into sports tourism, which is driving not just activity around the sports, but really activity around commerce there, around the business of sport, around all different types of experience. And one thing's for sure in all of this is that the bar is getting set very high. So it's not just about sports. Often there's a musical element, some entertainment, discussions around how to build out the sport, how to build out youth sports, how to build out the business of sports, and so on. It's like it's just a massive shift that's taking place. And the beautiful part about it is that finally there's the investment behind it, and we're seeing even more government support behind it because they all want people to cheer local heroes and ultimately they'll live healthier and happier lives. So just a great time to be in the industry and very excited for all those who are. And in Hong Kong, we also need more people to be part of the industry as well.
1: I agree. And I'm quite excited for the future. But as always, time does run short when chatting
0: Yes.
1: to you. Thanks a lot for coming on. It was a great chat. And look forward to speaking to you again soon, very, very soon. That
0: Always,
1: was.
0: always a pleasure.
1: Okay, great. Thanks a lot. That's Laurent Auris, founder of Asia Sports Tech. Thanks, Laurent.
0: Thanks, Nathan. See you soon.
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3: 5 minutes to six is the current time. Jeff Chung on RTHK Radio 3 with the close alongside Nathan Dialdis today. Before we go, a quick look at all the market action. The Hang Seng Index going down once again. That's 1.43% in the red to 23,076. The CSI 300 up over 1.5%, closing at 5,020. Shanghai up 0.23% at 4,120. Shenzhen gaining over 0.7% today at 2,876. Over in Japan, the Nikkei 225 jumping up 4.6% today to close at 72,366. The broader topics up 0.33% at 4,016. The South Korean KOSPI leading the region in gains today, going up 5.42%, closing at 8,930, almost recovering from Tuesday's rout. SK Hynix jumping more than 12% after unveiling plans to raise up to $29.6 billion through a NASDAQ ADR listing and riding a strong read across from Micron. The small cap KOSDAQ down 2.36% at 887.81. The Aussie ASX 200 down a little over 0.2% at 8,748. The still open Nifty 50 in Mumbai, India. That's currently up 0.19% at 24,067. The Pan-European Stock 600 currently up 0.57% at 638.78. The German DAX in Frankfurt up nearly 0.2% at 24,898. The CAC 40 in Paris up 0.45%. 8,423 is where that is at. The FTSE 100 in London last seen trading up 0.25% at 10,487. Quick look at oil. Brent crude at $72 and change for a barrel. West Texas at $69 and change for a barrel. Copper at $6.03 a pound. Gold at $4,004 an ounce. And silver at $57.45 an ounce. The Japanese yen still weakening. 161.81 against the U.S. dollar. Bitcoin, 61,620 for one of those bad boys. 9:30 p.m. is when Wall Street opens. The S&P 500 futures looking green. 0.72% in the green at 7,481. The NASDAQ futures recovering now. 2.15% in the green. That's at 30,148. The Dow Jones Industrial Futures up 0.1% at 52,332. The Russell 2K up 0.14% at 3,017. Quick reminder, of course, we are expecting core PCE data, GDP growth rate, and personal income month-on-month numbers from the U.S. later tonight at 8:30 p.m. Hong Kong time. Well, on tomorrow's show, I'll be here with Neil Newman. He's head of strategy at Asterisk Advisory. No doubt we'll be taking a look at the Japanese economies and the yen. After that, we'll be hearing from Mark McGregor. He works at Penta. He was also previously the CEO of the Conservative Party in the UK. We'll be talking about what an Andy Burnham premiership means for the British economy. That's it from us today, though, from the team behind Money Talk and The Close today. Have a fantastic evening ahead. Coming up next from the RTHK Newsroom is News Wrap. We're back tomorrow, same time, same place, on RTHK Radio 3.
4: 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Safeguarding national security is our responsibility. 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
5: Starting from January 2026, statutory holidays increase to 15 days per year. 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

0: It's Thursday, June the 25th. 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
1: And I'm Aaron Tam. In tonight's program, residents can make suggestions for the policy address from Monday.
0: Back-to-back earthquakes in Venezuela kill at least 32 people and injure 700.
2: All the walls were cracked. We managed to open the door the best we could. There was a cloud of smoke that we couldn't see through. And when we went downstairs, the scene was like a horror movie.
1: Sources say a woman is arrested following the rescue of an injured juvenile crocodile in Shamshoy Po.
0: And in sport, Canada and South Africa reached a knockout phase of the World Cup for the first time.
1: That's all coming up next on News Wrap.
0: A public consultation on the upcoming policy address will be launched on Monday. The exercise will run alongside the ongoing consultation for the SAR's first five-year plan. Wallace Wong reports.
3: Speaking to the media after meeting education sector representatives, Chief Executive John Lee said the authorities have held over 10 consultation sessions for the five-year blueprint and collected nearly 1,000 suggestions so far. He said the five-year plan and the annual policy address are closely related, and residents can make suggestions for both policy blueprints at the same time.
4: We heard some citizens telling us that their opinions are applicable to both Hong Kong's five-year plan and the policy address. For their convenience and to save time, we will gather suggestions for the five-year plan and the policy address in the remaining consultation sessions. No matter how citizens choose to submit their opinions, the government will organize and analyze them and appropriately incorporate them into the two documents.
3: Lee also said he's meeting with the education sector on the development of a university town in the northern metropolis was helpful in drafting the city's five-year plan. The chairman of the University Grants Committee, Tim Loy, said the blueprint will provide clear guidance for tertiary institutions.
5: The plan is very flexible, as the framework does not limit an institution's development mode and projects within the university town. This shows that the government highly respects the autonomy of institutions and hopes to encourage them to leverage their own resources, mission, and strengths to develop various projects in the area.
3: Loy said the plan highlights the development of the university town and building an international education hub, aligning with the National 15's five-year plan.
1: China says it will do what it can to help after at least 32 people were killed and 700 injured by two powerful earthquakes that struck Venezuela. Buildings crumbled under the force of the tremors, which occurred about 160 kilometers west of the capital, Caracas. A magnitude 7.2 quake shook the South American country, followed seconds later by another with a 7.5 magnitude. Azam Khan reports.
6: Emergency teams swung into action in the Venezuelan capital Caracas to rescue people trapped under the rubble of collapsed buildings. Several structures toppled, including a 22-story block that was completely destroyed in the Altamira neighborhood. The earthquakes, which struck late afternoon on a public holiday, were the strongest to rock the South American country in a century. They triggered the evacuation of buildings in various cities. While the impact was felt as far off as Brazil's Amazon, 1,700 kilometers away. The tremors sent people rushing into the streets in panic. Fear intensified when strong aftershocks followed. Caracas resident Maria Alejandra was thankful that she managed to escape from her building.
2: All the walls were cracked. We managed to open the door the best we could. There was a cloud of smoke that we couldn't see through. And when we went downstairs, the scene was like a horror movie. We had to climb over the rubble and everything. The building superintendent with the baby and all the neighbors were coming down. But from that building, I only saw that one family got out.
6: Venezuelan acting president Delcy Rodriguez declared

0: a state of emergency and appealed for calm.
1: I want Venezuela to know, in national unity, that it can count on the authorities, that it can count on the national government and the regional governments, which are already deployed throughout the country.
0: Rodriguez said classes will be canceled for several days, with school buildings transformed into emergency shelters and donation centers. She thanked a host of countries that offered help. They include China, Cuba, Mexico, and the United States, which overthrew President Nicolas Maduro in a military incursion in January.
2: A strong earthquake has also shaken northeastern Japan, injuring at least four people. No major damage has been reported in the 7.2 magnitude tremor. Janice Lowe reports.
3: Surveillance footage from Aomori Prefecture showed a bridge shaking while earthquake warning alerts sounded. Tremors were felt several hundred kilometers away in Tokyo. No tsunami warning was issued, but people in affected areas were urged to remain alert. The Japan Meteorological Agency reported a magnitude at 6.9, but later revised it to 7.2, saying the epicenter was at a depth of 44 kilometers. Japanese television footage showed cutlery falling out of kitchen cupboards and goods scattered on the floor of shops. Some bullet train services were suspended, and there were reports of stuck doors. The authorities said no abnormalities were reported at nuclear power stations in the region.
2: Meanwhile, a magnitude 5.6 earthquake has hit Northern California, injuring some people and disrupting utilities and businesses. Advance alerts through the American state's early warning system were sent to more than 1 million people before the ground shook.
4: Back locally, sources have said that a woman has been arrested on suspicion of being linked to an injured juvenile crocodile that was rescued yesterday. As Charlie Chun reports, officers found multiple other endangered animals when they entered her home.
5: Police and officers from the Agriculture, Fisheries and Conservation Department found a large number of animals, including several suspected endangered species, when they entered the unit in Zamshui Po. The woman who lives there is believed to have been unable to provide valid permits for keeping the endangered animals or explain where they came from. Officers from the department then arrested the woman and seized the animals. On the preceding day, a man living in the neighboring flat had reported to police that he found a juvenile crocodile on his balcony. Police said their preliminary investigations showed that the reptile, which the Society for the Prevention of Cruelty to Animals rescued, came from the neighboring balcony.
2: Chief Secretary Eric Chan says the city's newly unveiled blueprint for digital education development in primary and secondary schools will offer clear guidance in the age of artificial intelligence. Chloe Fung reports.
6: In a blueprint released last week on ramping up AI literacy among students, the government outlined comprehensive goals to integrate AI into the education sector. Speaking at the opening ceremony of the Learning and Teaching Expo in Wan Chai, Eric Chan stressed that the city must move boldly to nurture young people to better navigate the rapidly changing tech world. The chief secretary said the document reflects the government's commitment to Hong Kong's future, adding that the goal is to achieve AI education for all students in the short to medium term.
7: At its heart is a simple yet powerful message, cultivating values through education, keeping our students as the foundation and using technology as the support. And this is what the word human-centric in this year's Expo theme means to us in practice. The blueprints offers a clear roadmap for every school, every teacher, and every student to excel in the digital age, not by simply using more technology, but by using it wisely, ethically, and creatively.
6: The objectives are to enhance students' digital literacy, strengthen teacher professionalism, upgrade digital infrastructure, and promote cross-sector collaboration. As part of the initiative, primary and secondary school teachers will be required to receive 30 hours of digital education training every 3 years, starting in the coming academic year. To promote digital education in schools, the Education Bureau has earmarked $2 billion under the Quality Education Fund. Separately, Chan said the authorities are taking various actions to transform the city into a premier global innovation and technology hub, including building world-class INT infrastructure, offering strategic funding, and luring talent.
4: An independent committee investigating the deadly typhoon

0: has heard that the unique architectural design of Wangfuk Court created a dangerous chimney effect that significantly accelerated the blaze. Haley Yip has the details.
1: Testifying on the last day of the fifth round of evidentiary hearings, a fire engineering expert said the building's trapezoidal reentrant spaces, in which recessed exterior areas open on only one narrow side, effectively functioned as vertical chimneys. This geometry allowed hot gases and smoke to rise rapidly through the vertical shafts. Asif Sohail Osmani, chair professor of building sciences and fire safety engineering at the Polytechnic University, said the recessed spaces acted as more than just a conduit for smoke. Unlike a fire in the open, a blaze within a reentrant space benefits from intense thermal feedback. He said the walls absorb the heat and radiate it back to the fuel. The reflected radiation caused the materials to burn faster and hotter, creating the conditions for a rapid flashover, the transition from a developing fire to full room involvement. The recess also intensified the chimney effect, drawing flames and hot gases vertically upward. This directly contributed to a leapfrog effect, where flames bursting from lower floor windows were forced to hug the exterior facade, subsequently igniting the rooms directly above. Osmani also pointed to the accumulation of combustible materials, broken windows, and flames spreading into the light wells of neighboring blocks. He recommended that architectural features like reentrant spaces be legally reclassified as special kinds of vertical shafts. Osmani urged the authorities to ban combustible materials from any part of a building facade that could allow smoke to enter evacuation routes, as well as the simultaneous cladding of multiple adjacent high-rises. He noted that England and Wales have adopted stringent facade requirements following the Grenfell Tower fire, which claimed 72 lives in London in 2017. The professor emphasized that combustible materials should be prohibited within reentrant areas. The independent committee will hear closing submissions in mid-July.
2: National Security Police have arrested two bookshop owners on suspicion of committing acts with seditious intent by allegedly displaying and selling publications that incite hatred against the SAR government, the judiciary and law enforcement agencies. A 33-year-old woman and a 32-year-old man arrested yesterday are also accused of money laundering. Police say they're suspected to have received multiple payments from foreign political organizations. Officers said they seized seditious items, books and documents from the suspect's shop and residence in Sham Shui Po. Both are being detained as investigations continue.
0: A researcher says the new cross-boundary banking arrangement for social welfare payments is a breakthrough in financial system integration between Hong Kong and the mainland. The assessment came after the chief executive announced that from next month, Hong Kong retirees living in Fujian and Guangdong will be allowed to claim their social welfare payments directly through their mainland bank accounts. Charlie Chun reports.
3: Vicky Chow, Assistant Research Director at our Hong Kong Foundation, told RTHK that the next step could be expanding measures to include monthly regular payments, such as other government subsidies and financial products.
4: Elderly people decide to live on the mainland due to the lower living cost there. For the same financial product, the payment is the same, but their consumption power increases when they are on the mainland. This helps increase their quality of life.
3: Chow said the government should ensure a smooth operation by simplifying application procedures for the new arrangements. He also said the administration should take note of potential new scams as the scheme involves cross-border money transfers. Meanwhile, DAB lawmaker Elaine Chick said the arrangements could make retirees living across the border less worried as they remove cross-boundary transfer risks.
5: I think with the new policy, allowances go straight to seniors' accounts, designated bank accounts in the mainland, and there will be no transfer fees, and the money is in Hong Kong dollars as well. So seniors know exactly how much they're getting, and they can easily and safely withdraw money at big mainland banks.
3: Chick urged the government to provide more support measures to make cross-boundary retirement more convenient. She suggested looking into adding other e-payment options so the elderly can fit into the mainland's cashless lifestyle and set up a regular monitoring system to make sure everything runs smoothly.
2: Hong Kong's trade figures maintained a robust upward momentum in May, with both exports and imports recording year-on-year increases of more than 40%. Officials said the performance largely hinged on the global demand for electronics related to AI. According to official figures, the value of exports jumped 40.8% to reach $611.12 billion.

0: dollars, while imports climbed 42% to $655.4 billion.
1: Turning to stocks, South Korean shares hit a new high as investors ignored the battering of tech shares earlier this week. The Kospi gained 5.4% following an encouraging earnings report from U.S. chip giant Micron. Tokyo's Nikkei also closed at a record high, with the Nikkei climbing almost 5%, with tech heavyweights Advantest and Tokyo Electron fueling the rally. Hong Kong's Hang Seng Index, however, fell 1.4% to 23,076 points. Mainland stocks rose, with Shanghai gaining 0.2% and Shenzhen up 1.8%. Oil prices, meanwhile, fell to levels before the United States attacked Iran, with Brent crude at nearly $73 a barrel.
0: Chinese courts concluded about 23,700 first-instance drug-related cases last year, according to the Supreme People's Court. Nearly 7,400 people were given prison terms of 5 years or more. Marcus Lum reports.
2: Supreme People's Court Judge Liu Weibo said compared with 2024, the number of drug cases last year fell by more than one-third, while the severe sentencing rate increased by 4.4 percentage points. He said the country's drug situation has continued to improve overall. But he noted that cases involving new types of drugs, such as those related to anesthetic or psychotropic substances, are on the rise. The judge said adolescents make up the main group involved in the abuse of new drugs. He said Chinese courts adhere to the principle of strictly punishing drug-related crimes while acting in the best interests of minors. Liu said more lenient penalties are handed down to minors involved in drug-related offenses who have gone astray, are first-time or occasional offenders, or who are lured or forced into committing crimes.
1: Western Europe remains in the grip of a record heat wave, which health officials suggest could be linked to over 200 deaths in Spain over the past 4 days. In France, at least 48 people drowned while trying to cool off. The hot spell also disrupted power supplies and shut schools and cultural landmarks. Forecasters have warned that soaring temperatures could persist until the end of the week. Jamie Clark reports.
3: Oh, exhausting.
4: Smashing previous records, Britain logged its highest temperature for June, reaching 35.8 degrees Celsius in southern England, as a heat dome hovered over much of Western Europe. Across Britain, sales of fans and air conditioners have skyrocketed as people try to keep cool. In London, 25-year-old decorator Aaron Timothy sought shelter from the searing sun.
3: I'm practically swimming in my own sweat, which is not pleasant.
4: France recorded its hottest day since records began nearly 80 years ago, when temperatures peaked at 44.3 degrees in a southwestern town on Tuesday. On Wednesday, temperatures in Paris hit 40.9 degrees, a June record. France's nuclear power plants, which supply most of the country's electricity, cut output by about 7% of total demand, as high temperatures limited access to cooling water. The Eiffel Tower and the Louvre Museum were two of a number of landmarks across Europe to announce early closing times, leaving first-time visitors to the French capital disappointed. On the city's streets, hundreds of undocumented migrants try to find refuge from the heat, sleeping in nylon tents under an overpass as a municipal worker hosed down a pavement.
5: It's very difficult to live in the tent. I can't live a life here. It's very hot, so many people get sick. I have heat rashes. I'm feeling dizzy.
4: Elsewhere, Italy's health ministry placed 16 cities, including Florence, Milan, Rome, Turin and Verona, on its highest heat alert. It warned the heat wave could intensify further, peaking between Sunday and Monday.
0: United Nations Special Representative Vanessa Fraser says children must not be treated as collateral damage or bargaining chips in war. She also told the UN Security Council that government forces have now become the main perpetrators of violations against children. At the same meeting, Palestinian envoy Majed Bamia said children in Gaza are still suffering.
6: Can you imagine being a parent who saw your child survive genocide only to see them killed after the ceasefire was announced? Palestinian families continue to fight to get water and food. They live in tents where they struggle with the atrocious heat and the terrible cold, with the rain and the wind, with the rodents eating away at them

0: and spreading diseases with the sewage and the garbage amidst rubble everywhere with no end to their suffering in sight.
1: Israel's ambassador accused the Security Council of bias against his country. Meanwhile, another UN panel said wars and climate-related disasters have disrupted the education of nearly 260 million children worldwide.
2: The World Health Organization, the WHO, says trials of two separate potential treatments to fight the deadly Ebola outbreak in Central Africa are expected to start next week. The WHO also says the global risk from the outbreak remains low. The statement came as France confirmed the first case of the virus outside Africa. Jamie Clark reports.
3: Despite the good progress we have made,
4: World Health Organization Chief Tedros Adhanom Ghebreyesus said the Ebola outbreak is continuing to outpace response efforts. He said major challenges remain in fighting the outbreak and called for measures to contain the rare Bundibugyo strain of the virus to be scaled up further. There have been more than 1,000 confirmed Ebola cases in the Democratic Republic of the Congo, or DRC, the epicentre of the outbreak, including 277 deaths. Uganda has confirmed 20 cases and 2 deaths, while France announced its first confirmed case identified in its territory, a doctor who'd flown back from the DRC. Ghebreyesus warned against an overreaction to the case, saying there was no need to panic.
3: This case is a reminder of the risks faced by frontline responders. Almost 80 health workers have been infected, highlighting the risks they face and the importance of strengthening infection prevention and control.
4: The French Health Ministry said the patient had been placed in isolation. It said the patient boarded a commercial flight from Kinshasa and was almost asymptomatic, except for headaches.
1: More local news. Over 3,000 restaurants and merchants will be offering promotional discounts on July 1st as part of the celebration for the 29th anniversary of the HKSER's establishment. Maurice Kong, chairman of the Institute of Dining Professionals, says the offers will be successful in attracting Hong Kong residents to spend locally. He spoke to Eugenia Ma.
5: We are very pleased to join this program again. I would say I receive more and more positive comments from our members. Before, maybe we need to call the restaurant owner to join this program. However, this year, I would say more and more, especially small restaurants, they will need to join this program.
6: Over 3,000 restaurants and merchants will be providing dining or catering offers on July 1st. Do you expect to see a noticeable spike in consumption due to these special offers?
5: As I mentioned, it is a really positive program. What I heard from those restaurant owners, they even receive more customer to dine in the restaurant, and also the FA spending, in fact, a bit more compared with the previous program.
6: So how proactive do you think businesses are towards offering promotions this year, as opposed to previous years?
5: When you see those numbers, okay, compared with the previous year, more and more restaurants, even a restaurant owner, they will offer the discount not only for one day, some for 1 week, and even some restaurants, they offer the whole month.
6: Is there any difference between the enthusiasm levels of larger restaurant chains or perhaps like smaller shops?
5: I will see they offer more and more, even the discount for the whole day and also for the whole menu. And some small restaurants, well, as you know, the profit margin not that positive. However, they're willing to offer discount just because they want to draw the attention from the public and also would like to attract more tourists to come to the restaurant. Okay. And those tourists are normally they will spend more than the normal spending, I would say. Yeah, they will order maybe one or two more dishes, meaning the FA check will be higher.
2: Two villages in the new territories have been chosen for a pilot project to boost tourism in rural areas. The villagers will be able to convert their houses into restaurants, shops and guest houses. Linda So, director of the Northern Metropolis Coordination Office, told RTHK's Backchat program why Yin Kong and Ho Sheng Heng were selected.
7: In developing Northern Metropolis, we are committed to promoting urban-rural integration. And one of our new measures is to allow the new territories exempt houses to be converted whole blockly into restaurants, retail shops, or guest house. And that's why we have chosen two areas, Yin Kong and Ho Sheng Heng, as the pilot areas to start with. And they are chosen for very good reason, because

0: both of them are very near to our Kwutong North new development area. So a lot of new developments are happening. And they are also very close to the Long Valley Nature Park and other natural attractions. So that means the two places are very attractive for our locals and people to come over to have a cup of coffee, enjoy a delicious meal, or stay a night or two.
1: You know, the new territories, things go wrong sometimes. What tests or checks will there be to make sure that these conversions doesn't harm the rural environment?
0: The planning standards are not relaxed. What we are doing is, because previously the villagers, if they want to convert the village houses, they need to submit planning applications. So under our new measures, the planning application is still needed, but they are not done by the villagers. The government will do it. We will take the initiative to do the planning applications or rezoning. So all the technical assessment, including impact to traffic, to environment, will still be carried out in full. Just is done by the government. The changes, including the assessment, the impact, will be submitted to the town planning board. They will consider the technical assessment, the feasibility, and all sorts of impacts. And also, they will invite the public to make submissions and gather their opinions before making a decision whether to approve the applications or requests from the government.
2: The time is now 26 past 6. Sports is next.
3: We start with the latest from the World Cup. Brazil romped to an emphatic 3-0 win over Scotland to officially secure their place in the knockout stages. Canada and South Africa, meanwhile, made history by advancing into the knockouts for the first time. Carlos Escueto with more.
4: Vinicius Jr. fired the five-time champions Brazil ahead 7 minutes into the contest at Miami's Hard Rock Stadium after a costly blunder by Scotland's Scott McKenna. He doubled their lead just before the break, before Matheus Cunha's effort at the hour mark sealed the 3-0 victory for Carlo Ancelotti's side. Brazil claimed top spot in Group C from second place Morocco, who secured their passage into the knockouts after battling to a 4-2 win over Haiti in Atlanta. Defeat means Scotland finished third in the group, leaving their hopes of finishing among the 8 best-ranked third-place teams who advance into the knockouts hanging by a thread. Elsewhere, South Africa are through to the knockout stage for the first time ever after stunning South Korea 1-0. That result puts the South Africans second in Group A, behind co-host Mexico, who eliminated the Czech Republic 3-0 in their final group fixture. South Africa faced Canada in Los Angeles in the round of 32, with the co-host securing a spot in the playoffs despite a 2-1 loss to Switzerland. Bosnia-Herzegovina also reached the next stage after FIFA confirmed that they were one of the 8 best third-place teams in the 48-team tournament. They defeated 2022 host Qatar in their final group fixture.
2: Looking ahead, Australia will be heading into their final World Cup group match against Paraguay tomorrow with their fate in their own hands, needing only a draw to reach the knockout stage. With the United States having already secured top spot in Group D and Turkey eliminated, Australia and Paraguay will battle for second place and a potentially easier opponent in the next round, a challenge that coach Tony Popovic says his side are up for.
5: We understand what they bring. They bring a real toughness. Their qualifying in South America is very difficult. They know how to get a result. They showed that in the last match, scoring early, 10 men, and they were really resilient and tough, you know, and fantastic manager, a lot of experience, and it's a wonderful challenge. That's what we're here for. And, we love the position we're in, that, you know, we can go through to the next stage, to the knockout stages, and we know it's in our hands, and we know what a win does for us tomorrow.
3: In tennis, Poland's Iga Świątek was sent tumbling out of the Bad Homburg Open in Germany after being upset in the round of 16. The top seed fell to American Emma Navarro 5-7, 6-2, 3-6 in just over 2 hours in what was her final tune-up ahead of Wimbledon next week. Also out is French Open winner Mira Andreeva, who lost in straight sets to Russian compatriot Ekaterina Alexandrova. It was her first match since a Roland Garros victory earlier this month. And that's your look at sport.
2: And the weather forecast for tonight and tomorrow, mainly cloudy with a few showers and squally thunderstorms. Showers will be heavier in some areas, and there'll be sunny intervals tomorrow morning. Temperatures ranging between 28 and

32 degrees, with winds being moderate southwesterly. Looking ahead, there'll be showers and squally thunderstorms over the weekend. Showers will be heavier in some areas, and there'll be sunny intervals and still a few showers in the following couple of days. Right now, 32 degrees Celsius to humidity 73%. Please be advised that the very hot weather warning and the amber heat stress at work signals are both in effect.

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2: This is Sunset Sounds with Simon Wilson.

Split Ends, I got you. I think it is. That kicks off our Sunset Sounds for this Thursday evening, the 25th of June. We were playing that because Tim Finn, their singer, celebrates his birthday today. Welcome along to the show. I'm Simon Wilson. I'll be keeping you company through till nine. Between now and then, up to our usual mischief we'll be. In about 56 minutes, I'll have a couple of solid gold soul sounds for sunset for you. Before the news at 8, we'll be running our survey for this Thursday evening. Let's have a little look ahead and see what's... Oh, school kids and things they've had. What else are we going to do?

Oh, we'll be squeezing in a few quirky stories in about 10 minutes or so. We've got our general knowledge quiz questions. And, of course, we're playing your requests if you like to get them in. But do so before 8.30, because after there are no more requests, we check out the birthday file and see what happened this day, the 25th of June in history. That should wind us up nicely to the news at 9. And Alison now will be along to take care of you. Right now, though, let's have a look, see what is going on. 4 days till they serve up those strawberries and cream. And, of course, the tennis as well at Wimbledon. 6 days till the 29th SAR Day and a public holiday here in Hong Kong. Ooh, 24 days till the World Cup final. Oh, and the chants will start. Oh, 128 days till Halloween. 183 until Crimbo, making it 190 days till we greet 2027. What is going on around the world today? It is International Day of the Seafarer. It's also Global Beatles Day. In the US, it's Optional Holiday Day. Oh, I like optional holidays. If I had the option, well, every day would be, yeah. It's also National Columnists Day in the US. And, oh, National Strawberry Parfait Day. Oh, yes. In Mozambique, it's Independence Day. In Puerto Rico, it's San Juan Day. In Spain, it is the Santa Orosia. There we go. Santa Orosia Fiesta. No, Duolingo's not much help, really, I guess. India, it's World and Girls Festival. And feast-wise, it's St. Prosper of Aquitaine's Day. St. Eurosia's Day, the patron of crops and against storms. And St. Molag's Day, the patron against headaches and insanity. 23 and a half minutes away from 7. 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
1: Call now.

Olivia Rodrigo. I think you were strong with me. And Robert Smith. I think you were strong with me. What's wrong with me? Let's do our general knowledge quiz questions. Yeah, put on our thinking caps, have a swig of a sundowners, grab your pen and paper. Here they come. What relation is George V to Prince William, Duke of Cambridge? In which Charles Dickens novel do the characters Josiah Bounderby, Louisa Gradgrind and Sissy Jupe appear? Which Shakespeare play inspired the musical West Side Story? Once again, our Thursday evening general knowledge quiz questions. What relation is George V to Prince William, Duke of Cambridge? In which Charles Dickens novel do the characters Josiah Bounderby, Louisa Gradgrind and Sissy Jupe appear? And which Shakespeare play inspired the musical West Side Story? Back shortly with the answers to that terrible trio. While you have a think about it, here's an absolute classic.

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salt and pepper and Spinderella Shoop here on Sunset Sound. Let's do the answers to our general knowledge quiz questions. Which relation is George V to Prince William, Duke of Cambridge? That would be great-great-grandfather. In which Charles Dickens novel do the characters of Josiah Bounderby, Louisa Gradgrind and Sissy Jupe appear? That would be Hard Times. And which William Shakespeare play inspired the musical West Side Story? That would be Romeo and Juliet. Taking us up to the news and weather at 7. Dire Straits.

streets of shame. Both dirty, both mean. Yes, and the dream was just the same. And I dreamed your dream for you, and now your dream is real.

RTHK, the news at 7 with Azam Khan. Over 3,000 restaurants and merchants will be offering promotional discounts on July 1st as part of the celebration for the 29th anniversary of the establishment of the HKSAR. Maurice Kong.

0: Chairman of the Institute of Dining Professionals says that the offers will help boost spending.
1: Of course, local people, after 4 years, they know, okay, within this period, they're going to enjoy a big discount. In fact, as I mentioned earlier, some restaurant owner, they even extend the discount period to 1 month. That's a good signal as well.
0: Hong Kong's trade figures maintained a robust upward momentum in May, with both exports and imports recording year-on-year increases of more than 40%. Officials said the performance largely hinged on the global demand for electronics related to AI. According to official figures, the value of exports jumped 40.8% to reach $611.2 billion, while imports climbed 42% to $655.4 billion. Meanwhile, sources have said that a woman has been arrested on suspicion of being linked to an injured juvenile crocodile that was rescued yesterday. As Charlie Chun reports, officers found multiple other endangered animals when they entered her home.
2: Police and officers from the Agriculture, Fisheries and Conservation Department found a large number of animals, including several suspected endangered species, when they entered the unit in Sam Shui Po. The woman who lives there is believed to have been unable to provide valid permits for keeping the endangered animals or explain where they came from. Officers from the department then arrested the woman and seized the animals. On the preceding day, a man living in the neighboring flat had reported to police that he found a juvenile crocodile on his balcony. Police said their preliminary investigations showed that the reptile, which the Society for the Prevention of Cruelty to Animals rescued, came from the neighboring balcony.
0: Chief Executive John Lee says the administration will launch public consultation sessions on Monday for the upcoming policy address. They will run alongside the current consultation for the SAR's first five-year plan, which launched last week. Speaking to reporters, Lee said members of the public can put forward their suggestions for both blueprints at the same time.
3: We heard some citizens telling us that their opinions are applicable to both Hong Kong's five-year plan and the policy address. For their convenience and to save time, we will gather suggestions for the five-year plan and the policy address in the remaining consultation sessions. No matter how citizens choose to submit their opinions, the government will organize and analyze them and appropriately incorporate them into the two documents.
0: The chief executive also said the government had already received about 1,000 suggestions for its five-year plan. The independent committee investigating the Tai Po fire heard that Wong Fuk Court's design created a deadly chimney effect, rapidly accelerating the blaze. A fire engineering expert testified that recessed spaces trapped and reflected heat, causing flames to shoot upward. Asif Sohail Usmani, chair professor of building sciences and fire safety engineering at the Hong Kong Polytechnic University, recommended banning combustible materials on building facades. Closing submissions will begin July the 15th. Venezuela's interim president, Delcy Rodriguez, says at least 164 people have been killed and more than hundreds more injured after strong back-to-back earthquakes shook the country overnight. She warned that the death toll is expected to keep rising. Earlier, the U.S. Geological Survey estimated a likely initial death toll of between 10,000 to 100,000. Rodriguez addressed the nation on television.
4: We want to report that today, at around 6 p.m., two consecutive earthquakes occurred, the first measuring 7.2 and then one measuring 7.5. As of now, 20 aftershocks have already been recorded. This is an event with serious consequences that today has particularly affected several states.
0: China says it will do what it can to assist Venezuela after the two earthquakes struck the country. Guo Jiakun is a foreign ministry spokesperson.
5: We extend our sincere condolences to the Venezuelan government and the affected people. We believe that under the leadership of the Venezuelan government, the Venezuelan people will surely overcome the disaster and rebuild their homes as soon as possible. China is willing to provide assistance to Venezuela to the best of its ability, according to Venezuela's needs.
0: A look at the weather, cloudy with a few showers and squally thunderstorms. The showers will be heavier in some areas. It'll be sunny intervals tomorrow morning, with temperatures ranging between 28 and 32 degrees. The heat stress at work warning is amber. The current temperature is 31 degrees. The relative humidity is 76%. The news from RTHK.

Sione dancing, featuring birthday boy Ricky Gervais on vocals. Yeah, that Ricky Gervais. That's what he did in the 80s before The Office, yeah. And that kicks off this second hour of Sunset Sounds for this Thursday evening. If you just joined us, welcome along to the show. I'm Simon Wilson with you through till 9 in about 20 minutes after we look at the weather. Got a couple of solid gold soul sounds for Sunset. Before the news at 8, we'll run our survey for this Thursday evening. Between now and 8.30, we're squeezing in a few quirky stories and the bit I love best. We're playing your requests. 233-88-266 is the number if there's something you'd like to hear. After 8.30, we do the birthday file and see what happened this day in history. And then, after the news at 9, welcome Alice now into the studio. So don't hang around, get your requests in now. 233-88-266 is the number. Keeping it 80s with Kim Carnes.

Kim Carnes from 1981 and Betty Davis Eyes here on Sunset Sounds. Now, 14 minutes past seven. Now, apparently, a study has confirmed that song lyrics have shifted from moral virtues to vices over the past 60 years. In the 60s and 70s, apparently, songs like Bill Withers' Lean On Me and Benny King's Stand By Me were hugely popular. These focused on the themes of friendship, mutual support, loyalty and devotion. But they're saying that more recently, the charts have been dominated by songs like Taylor Swift's Bad Blood, Eminem's Love The Way You Lie. Says the lyrics focus more on betrayal, conflict and toxic relationships as well as anger and hurt. I don't know about this, because if you think back, there's like, you're cheating, or that was in like the 50s, wasn't it? There's always been this sort of thing. But anyway, let's see. The researchers said that to song lyrics can act as a powerful cultural barometer, offering insights as to how societies express emotions, values and moral concerns across generations.

and they warned declining references to moral virtues could provide an important indicator of a change of culture in society. Over the last 60 years, there's been a shift away from themes of care towards those of reflecting harm, cheating and degradation. For the study, researchers from Queen Mary University of London analysed more than 380,000 songs released between 1960 and 2023. So it has been quite thorough. Yeah. They used AI and language analysis techniques to track how different moral themes appeared in music over time. Can they get the subtlety? Like, yeah, right. You know, when that's actually negative. Anyway, that's things the AI, I guess the people who are doing the research would check for that, wouldn't they? Yeah. They found that female artists are far more frequently associated with virtues like care and themes reflecting relationship conflicts such as loyalty and betrayal. On the other hand, male and mixed gender groups often frequently featured negative themes such as harm, subversion or degradation. R&B and soul music, meanwhile, were most likely to contain themes of care, while purity was best predicted predicated by religious music. Right. I mean, they had a pretty big pull, but this was like 1978, was one of the biggest songs of the year. It's all about cheating, so I question, is it accurate? What do you think? I was

Full intake has been achieved for 7 light public housing projects. Rents range from about $800 to $3,000 per month. With comprehensive ancillary facilities and services, residents' quality of life has improved substantially. The Phase 4 application includes 4 projects in Kai Tak, Ma An Shan, and Tuen Mun, with intake starting in the third quarter this year. Applications are now open. Eligible households will receive a removal allowance of up to $13,000. If you have urgent housing needs, apply now.

Tempted here on Sunset Sounds. 25 minutes past seven. Donald Trump has managed to insult the entire city of Manchester with just one word. Town. Yeah, when asked in

The Oval Office what he thinks about Keir Starmer's potential successor, the 47th President of the United States, didn't appear to know much about Britain's next likely leader, unwittingly dumping shade on both Burnham and Manchester all in one go. The US President said, "I don't know anything. I see that he was, I guess, the mayor of a town." The US President's comment diminishing Manchester from a city to a town did not go down well on social media, with Brits online letting their thoughts be known. One person said on Twitter, formerly known as X, or is it the other way around? Who cares? Yeah. "Now he insults the great city of Manchester. When will this end?" And a second said, "A mayor of a town. Clueless dozy Don is off again." A third piped in with, "He was actually mayor of Manchester, one of Britain's largest cities, not just a town." A fourth quipped, "He never fails to embarrass us." Yeah, oh, I don't know. He calls himself a president, really, is that? Oh, dear. What can you say, eh? Taking us to the weather, he is Oasis.

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1: A look at the weather forecast for tonight and tomorrow. Mainly cloudy with a few showers and some squally thunderstorms. And yes, those showers will be heavier in some areas. There is the promise of some sunny intervals tomorrow morning. Temperatures will range between 28 and 32 degrees. And the winds, well, they'll be moderate southwesterlies. The outlook, there'll be a few showers and squally thunderstorms over the weekend. And the showers will be heavier in some areas. The sunny intervals and a few showers remaining in the following couple of days into early next week. Currently, the air quality health index is low to moderate. The readings are 3 and 4. At the observatory, air temperature's 31 degrees Celsius. Relative humidity stands at 75%.
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Wilson Pickett in the midnight hour, and before that we heard from Minnie Riperton with Loving You. There, your couple of solid gold soul sounds for this Thursday evening, bringing the time round to 21 and a half minutes away from 8. Keep the requests coming. 233-88266 is the number. Let's do one from the birthday file. David T. Walker celebrates his birthday today. He is a session guitarist mostly, although he has released solo stuff and he's worked on so many phenomenal tracks, including this one from Marvin Gaye.

The Drainage Services Department has two separate systems that collect wastewater and rainwater. Wastewater must be properly treated before being discharged. If not, it will pollute our rivers and harbour and cause a stink. If drains in private premises are misconnected, owners should appoint building professionals or registered contractors to fix them. And remember, keep wastewater out of the rainwater system.

Birthday Boy Benson Boone, that's who that is. Pretty slowly the track, bringing the time round to 12 minutes away from 8. Now, almost half of Brits say sharing their World Cup experience with loved ones matters more than the result. Oh, that's nice, that is, yeah. This is according to a study. And the environment also appears to be a key concern, as research shows that 41% of people are aiming to recreate a true match day's atmosphere in their own home. Oh, I like it when you can turn off the commentary and just have the noise from the ground there. Oh, it's like being there. A staggering 25% said they plan to upgrade their viewing setup ahead of the World Cup. And a third of those expect to spend up to $1,000 Hong Kong dollars in their preparation. More than two-thirds of Brits, 67%, plan to watch the majority of matches from home with comfort, atmosphere and convenience-driving viewing habits, I'll say. However, half, 50%, say they'd ideally like to experience major sporting moments live, whether that's attending matches abroad or ticking off a once-in-a-lifetime experience. Oh, yeah, if you've got the coin for it. Almost half, 47%, said the atmosphere and the experience of watching together means more than the results, suggesting the tournament has taken a life well beyond the pitch. I guess it's a bit like the rugby sevens. It's being there, isn't it? It's as you say, it's all about the feelings, isn't it?

the late, great Marie Brennan, and of course, Clannad, and the theme from Harry's Game. Let's do our survey. 25% of school kids have had what? What could it possibly be that 25% of school kids have had? No, it's not whooping cough. It's something far more modern. Give you the answer after the news and weather at 8. To the top of the hour we go with Hall & Oates. I can't go for that.

0: RTHK, the news at 8 with Azam Khan. Over 3,000 restaurants and merchants will be offering promotional discounts on July 1st as part of the celebration for the 29th anniversary of the establishment of the HKSAR. Maurice Kong, chairman of the Institute of Dining Professionals, says that the offers will help boost spending.
1: Of course, local people, after 4 years, they know, okay, within this period, they're going to enjoy a big discount. In fact, as I mentioned earlier, some restaurant owner, they even extend the discount period to 1 month. That's a good signal as well.
0: Hong Kong's trade figures maintained a robust upward momentum in May, with both exports and imports recording year-on-year increases of more than 40%. Officials said the performance largely hinged on the global demand for electronics related to AI. According to official figures, the value of exports jumped 40.8% to reach $611.2 billion, while imports climbed 42% to $655.4 billion. Meanwhile, sources have said that a woman has been arrested on suspicion of being linked to an injured juvenile crocodile that was rescued yesterday. As Charlie Chun reports, officers found multiple other endangered animals when they entered her home.
2: Police and officers from the Agriculture, Fisheries and Conservation Department found a large number of animals, including several suspected endangered species, when they entered the unit in Sam Shui Po. The woman who lives there is believed to have been unable to provide valid permits for keeping the endangered animals or explain where they came from. Officers from the department then arrested the woman and seized the animals. On the preceding day, a man living in the neighboring flat had reported to police that he found a juvenile crocodile on his balcony. Police said their preliminary investigations showed that the reptile, which the Society for the Prevention of Cruelty to Animals rescued, came from the neighboring balcony.
0: The independent committee investigating the Taipo fire heard that Wong Fu Court's design created a deadly chimney effect, rapidly accelerating the blaze. A fire engineering expert testified that recessed spaces trapped and reflected heat, causing flames to shoot upward. Asif Sohail Usmani, chair professor of building sciences and fire safety engineering at the Hong Kong Polytechnic University, recommended banning combustible materials on building facades. Closing submissions will begin July the 15th. Multiple countries have expressed condolences and are sending help to Venezuela after back-to-back earthquakes killed at least 164 people and injured nearly 1,000 more in the South American nation. In the capital, Caracas, rescuers are searching through rubble and people have been heard calling for help. Acting President Delcy Rodriguez said the death toll may climb. She addressed the nation.
3: I ask you to act in national unity, with calm, in the knowledge that together we will overcome this tragedy, a tragedy that has left many Venezuelans in mourning, but that Venezuelans are also receiving the love of people around the world. Thank you to those who have extended their hand to this country. I ask God that He may light our path and continue to protect us, and that all of Venezuela receives that protection and the prayers. I ask all the churches of Venezuela, every faith, that we unite in a single prayer for the protection of our people.
0: China says it will do what it can to assist Venezuela after the two powerful earthquakes struck the South American country. Guo Jiakun is a foreign ministry spokesperson.
4: We extend our sincere condolences to the Venezuelan government and the affected people. We believe that under the leadership of the Venezuelan government, the Venezuelan people will surely overcome the disaster and rebuild their homes as soon as possible. China is willing to provide assistance to Venezuela to the best of its ability, according to Venezuela's needs.
0: The European Union said that Amazon and Microsoft's cloud services should face tougher digital competition rules because of their dominant market positions. The EU Antitrust Commissioner said Amazon Web Services and Microsoft's Azure are the largest and second largest cloud computing services in the European Union, respectively, so they want to ensure a well-functioning and competitive market. The bloc announced its investigation into the two cloud services last November under the bloc's Digital Markets Act. That means a final decision will be made on the investigation this November. A look at the weather. Cloudy with a few showers and squally thunderstorms. The showers will be heavier at times in some areas. The current temperature 31 degrees. The relative humidity 77%. The news from RTHK.

birthday boy David Bates, and of course Toto, as they were in 1978. Hold the line. That kicks off this third and final hour of Sunset Sounds for this Thursday evening. Simon Wilson with you for another 51 minutes or so. A bit longer than that. In about 20 minutes, we'll have a look at the weather. Then we've got the birthday file to open up, see who else is blowing out their candles and celebrating. Then we'll be dusting off those history books to find out what happened on the 25th of June in history. That should take us up to the news at 9, when Alice Now will be along to take care of you through till 10. Before the news at 8, we ran our survey for this Thursday asking 25% of school kids have had what? This is for the UK. I think it's going to be probably higher in Hong Kong. Did you guess have takeaway food delivered to school? Apparently, yeah. Lots of them call up and have it. I mean, if there was a way to escape school food back in the day, cool, we would have done it. Get your requests in. Still got time. 20 minutes. 233 88 266 is the number.

Tiny Temper and Kelly Rowland, Invincible, they are. 13 and a half minutes past eight. Now, Johnny Marr is set to auction off nearly 100 of his guitars, including the ones he's played with the Smiths and Billie Eilish, and he's going to be donating the proceeds to charity, mate. He first had the idea to auction off some of his guitars back in 2023 when he was working on his book, Marr's Guitars, which listed, celebrated and told the story behind the impressive collection of instruments he's gathered across his long career. Speaking to BBC News, he said that while the book gave him an excuse to take all the guitars out, he found the idea of them all just going back into storage to be very weird. He added that it couldn't help but imagine how much other people would love and cherish the guitars if they got their hands on them. He says, once I got that idea in my head, I thought it was really much, much more appealing for them to be in some glass case. He continued. He says, now nearly 100 guitars from his collection are going to auction, including a 1982 Rickenbacker 330 Jeklo, which he used on the iconic Smith songs The Charming Man and What Difference Does It Make. The guitar was also lent to Noel Gallagher for Oasis' Definitely Maybe recording sessions and appears on the cover of Britpop Giant's debut single Supersonic. Over 100 guitars of Johnny Marr's going on auction. Oh, that sounds absolutely lovely for a guitar lover's, eh? Here's Johnny Marr and the Healers from 2003, banging on.

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Birthday boy Mike Krueger and Nickelback, of course. He plays bass for them. And Photograph. That is it for the request section of today's show. We're now at 24 minutes past 8. In about 5 minutes, we'll have a look at the weather. Then we open up the birthday file proper. See what else other Mr. Krueger celebrates their birthdays today. Then we're going to dust off those history books and find out what happened on the 25th of June in history. And after the news at 9, Alison Howe will be along with her Common Room team. They'll be with you through till 10. One more as we go to the weather and the birthday file. Heaven 17 and Let Me Go.

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0: A look at the weather forecast for tonight and tomorrow. Mainly cloudy with a few showers and some squally thunderstorms, and those showers will be heavier in some areas. There is the promise of sunny intervals tomorrow morning. Temperatures are going to range between 28 and 32 degrees, and winds, they'll be moderate southwesterlies. The outlook, there'll be showers and squally thunderstorms over the weekend. And yes, the showers will be heavier in some areas. The promise of sunny intervals, but still some lingering showers into the beginning of next week. Currently, the air quality health index remains low to moderate, with readings of 3 and 4. At the observatory, air temperatures 30.

Birthday boy Eddie Floyd bringing the time round to 26 minutes away from nine. Time to open up the birthday file. If it's your birthday, many happy returns. Let's see who shares your special day. Born this day, 1932, Peter Blake, British artist. He designed the sleeve for the Beatles' album Sgt. Pepper's Lonely Hearts Club Band, celebrating 94 years young today. Born this day, 1935, we just heard from him, Eddie Floyd, US soul singer. We played his 1966 top 30 hit, Knock on Wood. He also wrote 6345789, a 1966 hit for Wilson Pickett. Today, Eddie celebrates 91. Born this day, 1951, David T. Walker. American session guitarist. He worked with many artists, including Stevie Wonder, who's on Inner Visions. He was also on Michael Jackson's Ben. He had 15 albums of his own, and we played Marvin Gaye, Let's Get It On. He plays guitar on that as well. He celebrates 75 today. Born this day, 1952, Tim Finn, Kiwi singer-songwriter of Split Enz and Crowded House, and of course the Finn Brothers as well, celebrating 74 today. Born this day, 1954, David Page, American artist, musician, singer, composer with Toto, celebrating 72 today. Born this day, 1959... Paris Themon, American actor, played Mike TV in a TV in 1971 film Willy Wonka and the Chocolate Factory when he was 12 years old, but hasn't done a lot since.

well, not in movies anyway, celebrate 67 today. Born this day, 1961. Ricky Gervais, English comedian, writer and director, famous for his series The Office, Extras, Afterlife on Netflix, and, oh, Life's Too Short. Check that out. He's brilliant. And of course, we played Siona Dancing with him singing earlier. Today, he celebrates 65. Born this day, 1962, Phil Jupiter, English comedian, broadcaster, one of the captains on Nevermind the Buzzcocks, celebrates 63 today. Born this day, 1963, Yann Martel, Canadian author, he won the Man Booker Prize for his novel Life of Pi, celebrates 63 today. Born this day, 1972, Mike Kruger, Canadian bassist with Nickelback, turns 54. Born this day, 1981, Sheridan Smith, OBE, British actress, played Janet in Two Pints of Lager and a Packet of Crisps, and has been in Benidorm, Gavin and Stacey, played Scylla, and won several awards, including a BAFTA and Emmys, celebrating 45 today. Born this day, 2006, McKenna Grace, American actress, starred in Ghostbusters 3 and 4 and Regretting You, and today celebrates the ripe old age of 20 years old. For the special mention on the birthday file, we go to the 25th of June, 1943. Born this day, American singer, 1973. She had a top 10 hit with You're So Vain and also recorded, which I gotta say is probably my favourite Bond theme, Nobody Does It Better, from the soundtrack of the James Bond film The Spy Who Loved Me. Carly Simon celebrates her 83rd birthday today.

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0: Coming up after the news at 9, Alice Now and the Common Room team will be with you through till 10. Then it's Michael Lance's turn with the Thursday edition of After Hours. That takes you through till 1 in the morning. And as you know, throughout the hours of darkness, we have night music here on RTHK Radio 3 for all you night owls and morning larks. But right now...
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0: We're dusting off those history books to find out what happened this day, the 25th of June in history. 1630, the fork was introduced to American dining by Governor Winthrop of Massachusetts. 1638, a lunar eclipse became the first astronomical event recorded in the US. 1876, the Battle of Little Bighorn took place, resulting in the death of Lieutenant Colonel George Armstrong Custer. 1903, Marie Curie announced her discovery of radium. She was positively glowing. Oh, is it too soon? Oh, sorry. 1925, the first car telephone was demonstrated in Germany. 1929, President Hoover authorized construction of the massive Hoover Dam. 1938, Dr. Douglas Hyde was inaugurated as the first president of Ireland. 1947, the Diary of Anne Frank was published. 1950, the Korean War began with the invasion of South Korea by North Korea. 1967, the first live global satellite television program aired. It was called Our World and featured performances from 19 countries, including the Beatles representing the UK with their famous performance of All You Need Is Love. Mick Jagger, Keith Richards, Eric Clapton, Graham Nash, Keith Moon and Gary Leeds providing backing vocals. 1969, the Hollies recorded He Ain't Heavy, He's My Brother. Elton John played piano on the session. 1975, Mozambique achieved independence. 1977, US Park Ranger Roy C. Sullivan of Virginia was struck by lightning for the seventh time. He was hospitalized for burns on his chest and stomach. He sadly committed suicide at the age of 71. 1983, the Police scored their fourth UK number one album with Synchronicity. 1991, Croatia and Slovenia declared their independence from Yugoslavia. 1991, Martina Navratilova won her 100th singles match at Wimbledon. 1993, Kim Campbell was chosen as the leader of the Progressive Conservative Party of Canada and became the first female Prime Minister of Canada. 1994, five people attending that year's Glastonbury Festival were shot and injured when a lone madman pulled a gun and started shooting. 1998, Microsoft Windows 98 was released. Microsoft used the slogan, "Works better, plays better." I think, what was it? Plug and Pray was what they were introducing, wasn't it? 2007, parts of Lincolnshire and Yorkshire were flooded as a result of torrential rain. 2014, Barcelona's Luis Suarez was charged with biting at the 2014 FIFA World Cup whilst playing for his national side, Uruguay. In 2019, San Francisco became the first major US city to ban e-cigarettes. For the special mention on this day in history, we go back to 2009. 50-year-old King of Pop Michael Jackson died in his Beverly Hills home. While Jackson's personal life was mired in controversy and mystery, the artist's enduring influence was undeniable. After rising to fame as a child, performing alongside his brothers in the Jackson 5, he broke out solo with 1979's Off the Wall. It was 1982's Thriller, however, that changed the course of his career and popular culture. Holding the record as the highest-selling album of all time, Thriller was the first LP to feature seven top 10 hits on the Billboard Hot 100, including Beat It and Billie Jean, while its music videos broke racial barriers with MTV as they were forced to play the first black artist, Michael Jackson's Thriller. Over the next decade, Michael Jackson would continue to smash records, rising to become the world's most successful entertainer through albums like Bad and Dangerous. It was a Thursday on the 25th of June 2009 when the world was mourning the shocking death of Michael Jackson.

Hey boy Tim Finn fronting Crowded House as they were around 1987. And don't dream it's over. We're far from over. We're at 14 minutes away from the news at 9.

0: the king of pop, Michael Jackson, shuffling this mortal coil this day 2009, as he was getting ready to do his big farewell tour, wasn't it? Alison Howard bought her tickets as well, I remember. She'll be with you after the news at 9, because that is a wrap for this Thursday edition of Sunset Sounds. I'm back with you tomorrow, 6.30 through 9. We're doing it like a Friday. Less talk, more tunes, extended versions wherever possible. I look forward to your company tomorrow evening. Going to close off with an absolute classic from Shangri-La's. I guess this one's around 1962 would be the year. Remember Sophisticated Boom Boom? From me, Simon Wilson, have yourselves a terrific Thursday and a fabulous Friday. I look forward to your company tomorrow evening. Bye now.
1: I was walking down the street and it was getting mighty late. Well, the truth of the matter is, this poor girl had been abandoned by her date. When, from out of nowhere, came this music loud and clear. Let me see, from over there?
2: No, over there.

0: RTHK, the news at 9 with Azam Khan. Over 3,000 restaurants and merchants will be offering promotional discounts on July 1st as part of the celebration for the 29th anniversary of the establishment of the HKSAR. Maurice Kong, chairman of the Institute of Dining Professionals, says that the offers will help boost spending.
1: Of course, local people, after 4 years, they know, okay, within this period, they're going to enjoy a big discount. In fact, as I mentioned earlier, some restaurant owners, they even extend the discount period to 1 month. That's a good signal as well.
0: Hong Kong's trade figures maintained a robust upward momentum in May, with both exports and imports recording year-on-year increases of more than 40%. Officials said the performance largely hinged on the global demand for electronics related to AI. According to official figures, the value of exports jumped 40.8% to reach $611.2 billion, while imports climbed 42% to $655.4 billion. Sources have said that a woman has been arrested on suspicion of being linked to an injured juvenile crocodile that was rescued yesterday. As Charlie Chun reports, officers found multiple other endangered animals.

0: animals when they entered her home.
1: Police and officers from the Agriculture, Fisheries and Conservation Department found a large number of animals, including several suspected endangered species, when they entered the unit in Sam Shui Po. The woman who lives there is believed to have been unable to provide valid permits for keeping the endangered animals or explain where they came from. Officers from the department then arrested the woman and seized the animals. On the preceding day, a man living in the neighboring flat had reported to police that he found a juvenile crocodile on his balcony. Police said their preliminary investigations showed that the reptile, which the Society for the Prevention of Cruelty to Animals rescued, came from the neighboring balcony.
0: Chief Executive John Lee says the administration will launch public consultation sessions on Monday for the upcoming policy address. They will run alongside the current consultation for the SAR's first five-year plan, which launched last week. Speaking to reporters, Lee said members of the public can put forward their suggestions for both policy blueprints at the same time.
2: We heard some citizens telling us that their opinions are applicable to both Hong Kong's five-year plan and the policy address. For their convenience and to save time, we will gather suggestions for the five-year plan and the policy address in the remaining consultation sessions. No matter how citizens choose to submit their opinions, the government will organize and analyze them and appropriately incorporate them into the two documents.
0: The chief executive also said the government had already received about 1,000 suggestions for its five-year plan. Multiple countries have expressed condolences and are sending help to Venezuela after back-to-back earthquakes killed at least 164 people and injured nearly 1,000 more in the South American nation. In the capital, Caracas, rescuers are searching through the rubble and people have been heard calling for help. Acting President Delcy Rodriguez says the death toll may climb. She addressed the nation.
3: I ask you to act in national unity, with calm, in the knowledge that together we will overcome this tragedy, a tragedy that has left many Venezuelans in mourning, but that Venezuelans are also receiving the love of people around the world. Thank you to those who have extended their hand to this country. I ask God that He may light our path and continue to protect us, and that all of Venezuela receives that protection and the prayers. I ask all the churches of Venezuela, every faith, that we unite in a single prayer for the protection of our people.
0: China says it stands ready to assist Caracas in any way it can. Meanwhile, Iran's Revolutionary Guard have warned against any crossings of the Strait of Hormuz without authorization, warning that any vessel using an alternative shipping lane will be dealt with. But navigation through the strait has picked up, with oil tankers reportedly going through. Meanwhile, Iran's top negotiator, Mohammad Bakr Khalibaf, said that the United States claims that Iran will spend its unfrozen assets to buy U.S. agricultural products were false. In a post on X, Khalibaf wrote the U.S. only exports GMO soybeans, broken promises, and trash talks. A look at the weather, mainly cloudy with a few showers and squally thunderstorms. The showers will be heavier in some areas. There'll be sunny intervals tomorrow morning with temperatures ranging between 28 and 32 degrees. Looking ahead, there'll be showers and squally thunderstorms over the weekend. Current temperature, 31 degrees. Relative humidity, 77%. The news from RTHK.
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Die Die is the FIBA World Cup 2026 theme song. There go Shakira and Burna Boy to start the show. How are you today? And welcome to the show. My name is Allison Howe in the common room with you until 10 o'clock tonight. Next, we've got students talking about the graduation because they are excited to share how they're feeling about their graduation. Backstreet Boys will take us there.

0: Come on into the common room. This is your safe place. This is Open Space.
1: Hello and welcome back to Open Space. I'm Cruzy and today I'm joined in studio by four fantastic students from Hong Kong and Macau Lutheran Church Ming Tao Primary School. Good evening, everyone. How are you doing?
2: We're doing very well.
3: Doing awesome.
1: Well, thank you. I'm so happy to hear it. What is the topic you'll be discussing with us this evening?
4: Graduation.
1: Graduation. And tell us who you are and if you were nearly graduating.
5: I'm Yanis and I'm 11 years old, turning 12 this year.
6: I'm Kelly and I'm 12.
7: I'm Martin and I'm currently 11, but I'm turning 12 this year.
8: My name is Dustin and I'm also turning 12 soon.
1: Cool. So you guys are pretty close to graduation, is that right?
6: Yes.
1: How's it feeling?
5: It's
8: kind of nervous.
5: Very nervous. Yeah. Very excited at the same time.
1: Yeah, lots of plans and things. Did things happen in your school for graduation that you're looking forward to?
8: The teachers are teaching us how to go interview very correctly, do stuff correctly.
1: That's pretty cool. And so what have you prepared for us this evening?
5: Well, we're just discussing what we had experiences in our school life.
1: When you've seen other students graduate at your school, how has it made you feel?
5: I always felt I was very far but close at the same time to graduating. I knew time was gonna pass really fast, but I didn't know this day was that close, if that makes any sense.
1: Of course it makes sense. I think sometimes a weird feeling we have is the older we get, the faster time seems to go past. Have you guys felt that before?
8: Yep.
1: And so when you watch other people graduating, have you been oh, that's not me for ages and ages? And now it's going to happen really soon.
5: Yeah.
1: What are some of the things that your school has planned for graduation?
7: Well, about last week, our school has a graduation camp for us about 3 days and 2 nights. We stay at a camp and have different kinds of activities that the teachers prepare for us.
1: That sounds so cool. Graduation camp. Yes. Brilliant. And was it your first time staying away from your parents?
5: No.
1: Had you been on camps before?
5: Yep.
1: Okay, see, I don't even know this. You guys are really grown up. You're going to graduate, okay? It's not your first time. But that sounds like a lot of fun. Tell me more. Did you all go on graduation camp?
5: Yeah.
1: Oh, please tell me your favorite parts of graduation camp.
5: My favorite part of graduation camp was when we got to sing songs. And it was really fun to see everyone harmonizing and singing at the same time.
1: Oh, that would have been super fun. How about you? What was your favorite part?
6: My favorite part is definitely when I get to hang out with my classmates, because we have a lot of classmates in the same dorm room as us. So at night, we usually talk to each other and we couldn't sleep all night as well because we stayed up talking all night, and it was super fun.
1: Oh my goodness. But also, I'm sure you were super tired the next day, hey? And so you guys, when you think about graduation, that sounds really fun. I love that you've talked about spending time with your friends. And boys, did you also have fun with your friends on graduation camp?
7: Yeah. Yeah, we had a barbecue during the second night, which was especially fun because we get to cook our own food around the campfire. And we also toasted some marshmallows. We also sang a few campfire songs, which I think was especially exciting. The whole experience was going pretty well, I have to say.
1: Well, I wish I'd been there. It sounds like so much fun. Now, you're going to have to tell me, your next school that you're going to go to after graduating from your school, will all your friends be going to, or do some of you separate into different schools?
5: Separated.
8: Yeah.
1: Oh, how does that feel?
8: Separating, for me, I feel like it's really sad because we've been really good friends for the past 6 years, and separating just now feels like we have a lot of things that we want to say to each other, but we can't in time because we're graduating and we're separating, so it's really kind of sad.
1: I bet it is really, really sad. Do you feel a little bit of excitement about what comes next?
5: Absolutely.
8: Yeah.
1: Yeah? Yeah, it's so many different feelings at the same time. Is that what you guys think?
5: Yeah.
1: So you're excited about what comes next. Have you been to your new schools?
5: Yeah. I've done charity work there.
1: Oh, amazing. And what was the biggest differences?
8: The school's really big and really spacious.
1: Yeah, it's quite a hard one for you guys because, you know, when you go from primary school to secondary school, it's a really big transition because you guys right now are the eldest in your school, right? Yeah. You're setting an example for all the younger kids. You've learned lots of good lessons. You're in a, you know, you know what's what. You've spent 6 years at your school. Yeah. And then you go to a new school and you're kind of starting all over again, aren't you?
6: Yeah.
1: And it's a lot of things to adjust to. What are some of the things that you're telling yourself you're going to need to do in your new school to make sure that you feel confident and happy and resilient and open to new experiences?
5: I definitely tried making new friends and like the schools because it's going to get really lonely without them.
1: Absolutely. So being ready to make new friends? That's
5: yes.
1: A beautiful advice. How about you, Kelly?
6: I also want to make new friends as well because I think making new friends makes us less nervous because it's a new environment as well. So having new friends would make us feel like home and like feel happier. It's like we have someone to play with and more.
1: Yeah, that's really sweet and absolutely true. For you boys, how do you feel about it? Like a little bit sad about saying goodbye to your friends? What are some of the things you might be looking forward to?
8: Meeting the new teachers, yeah. The teachers, because teachers are a big part in our school life. They teach us a lot of new things. And they also sometimes talk to us about our emotions and feelings. And getting to know the teachers is a really big part of our school life. So I would really love to meet the new teachers to see how nice they are, how cool they are. Yeah.
1: Oh, that's a really cool thing to share. Thank you so much, because you're absolutely right, actually. When we meet new teachers and we know that there's people who are going to be there to support us and part of we're going to fit into that community, that's a really good feeling as well. How about you? What are you looking forward to?
7: The thing I would be looking forward to the most should be the extracurricular activities.
1: Mm.
7: As most of us know, there are lots of extracurricular activities in secondary school, much more than what we have during primary school. So I think that if I could, I would try to participate in most of these activities and maybe make more new friends.
1: That is a really cool thing to be excited about. What have you heard about? Have you heard about any of the extracurricular activities that are at your secondary school?
7: Yes, I have heard that in my dream secondary school, there are activities that mostly surrounded around biology or STEAM. I have been fascinated by both of these since I was little, as I participated in different STEAM activities in my own school. And I really enjoyed learning about biology because it can make us learn more about either the human bodies or maybe just different kinds of species.
1: That is a really cool way of looking at it because you've got interests that you've been thinking about since you've been at primary school, and now going to secondary school and graduating means you're going to level up your interests, aren't you? And there's even more things to learn and even more things to discover. That's so exciting. What else have you guys thought about with graduation? Have you going to have any sort of celebrations with your families?
5: I am planning on celebrating my family in July since my birthday is also close and it's almost graduation, and my grandma said she'll maybe like take me out to go and explore some museums.
1: That sounds like a really cool way to spend some of your summer, like celebrating some important milestones, spending

0: some time with family, getting ready for school. Is there anything you're really going to miss from your primary school other than your friends?
1: Probably it's going to be the lessons we've learned there. For example, one time we had our annual sports day and I practiced at school as well as on my own to get ready for the race that day. Although I did not win, my class teacher kept on cheering me on and told me to persevere. So I was determined to keep trying and practicing. And during the following year's sports day, I won the bronze medal because my class teacher told me a lot of things about keeping focus and being determined all the time. So for me, yeah.
0: That's really cool. So you have these really beautiful memories of achieving something cool and the things you've learned from that. That memory might be gone now in terms of it staying with your primary school memories, but you're going to take some of those skills you've learned with you into your next chapter. That's fantastic. Thank you so much for sharing. Before we leave today, I would love you to join me in saying the open space mantra.
2: We share our worries. We support each other. We remember to have fun.
0: Beautiful. Have you had fun today?
3: Yep.
0: Oh, it's been so wonderful to speak with you. Best of luck with your graduation, guys. I know you're going to go on to do great, great things. Can we say bye-bye?
3: Bye-bye. Bye.

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1: Tonight's Spotlight. Kendall Jenner and Jacob Elordi, they were spotted braving Australia's chilly winter together only yesterday as they're walking Jacob's golden retriever Lila in Byron Bay. Their outing fueled romance rumors after recent trips to Hawaii and Japan, and fans are buzzing over their coordinated looks and kind of low-key vibe. Early connections started when Jacob attended Kendall's birthday in 2022, and they were seen chatting at the Vanity Fair Oscar party back in March this year, and again at Coachella in April. Sources are saying that the pair are getting to know each other and keeping things

things private, even though they were first time caught by paparazzi in Australia. But the good thing about this story is it's not just about celebrity gossip. It's about privacy and balance. You see, Kendall and Jacob are showing that even under the spotlight, you can still choose how much of your personal life you want to share. Because some moments are sweeter when kept just between you and the people who matter.

0: 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Show them.
1: This boogie's in my soul. This boogie's in my soul.
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2: Mega events, mega Hong Kong. 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Or still confused and feeling left behind? 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It's time to go off-campus. Joining me, Alison Howe, this week is...
4: Hi, we're the Hong Kong Wall Ball representatives, and I'm Andrea.
5: I'm Aretha.
6: Hi, Andrea. Hi, Aretha. How are you guys?
5: I'm doing great.
6: Hi. Now,
5: me too.
6: We haven't really covered which schools you guys come from. Do you mind telling

0: telling our audiences?
1: I'm from Marymount Primary School.
0: Okay.
2: I'm from St. Stephen's Girls College Primary School.
0: I see. How old are you guys again?
1: 11 and 12.
0: Very crucial time right now for most students at this age because you've got big exams coming up. It's the transitional age for you to move on to secondary very soon. Between studying and academics, what's happening in school, how do you find time to practice sport?
2: I usually like to finish my homework before after school so I get enough time to make what I've made to practice. Mm. And if I don't finish, I usually do it while on the way. But after that, when I get home, if there's an exam or quiz next week or the coming, I usually study it after my practice.
0: Ah, so you still make time, make sure that it's a good balance.
2: Yes.
0: Well done, you. And Aretha?
1: Sometimes I will do it at Friday or Saturday or Sunday.
0: As in practice. I see. If school results is not an issue, how much wall ball would you like to play during a week?
2: I feel like I would be okay with every day as long as there's a period of time that I can rest after school. Every day, almost.
0: Already? So it can be quite a tiring sport, right? You're running so much, you're training your brain so much to react quickly. How do you recover? What's your favorite way to recover from an intense session of training?
2: I usually listen to music to relax. Mm. And if I'm feeling extra tired, I would usually eat to get full and maybe take a rest and nap.
0: What's your power food?
2: There's not really. I'm open to all kinds of food.
0: Nice. And Aretha?
1: My power food is more fruits and vegetables.
0: Nice.
1: That can get me more healthy.
0: Yeah.
1: To get more strong.
0: Yeah. And what's your favorite way to recover?
1: Eat.
0: That's the sports athletes talking here. You need to, you know, get that energy back into the body after like you got completely exhausted, lay on the ground. Incredible. Thank you, girls, so much for coming to tell us all about that. And then tomorrow, we're going to go back to how you're preparing yourself for the championship. But as you were saying, you do enjoy music to relax. What's the next song to play?
2: This song's more energetic, but Iconic by Mistake by Cat's Eye, Eyelid, and Le Sserafim.

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1: International Day of the Seafarer. Celebrated today on June 25th, it's all about honoring the people who keep global trade and travel moving across the oceans. Established by the International Maritime Organization in 2010, the aim is to recognize the vital role of seafarers in world trade, safety, and connecting communities. This year's theme is Seafarers at the Heart of Shipping's Future, highlighting how seafarers are key to sustainable shipping, digital innovation, and greener oceans. Ways to celebrate this day, from maritime conferences to awareness campaigns, and of course, social media tributes. It has helped push for better working rights, mental health support, and recognition of seafarers' contributions. Hong Kong is one of the world's busiest ports, with Victoria Harbor central to its history and economy. Thousands of seafarers pass through the city every year, making us a hub for maritime culture. And did you know that over 90% of global trade is carried by ships? Seafarers often spend months away from home, crossing oceans to deliver goods. So today is a reminder that behind every package, phone, or sneaker, there is a crew at sea making it possible.

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3: Let me tell you something. In this life, you're either a winner or you're a loser. Y'all want to work in a steel mill like me for the rest of your days?
4: No, sir.
3: Yeah, because I sure as hell don't. Y'all willing to fight for it?
4: Yes, sir.
3: I need to hear you a little louder. Y'all willing to fight for it?
4: Yes, sir.
5: Ready whenever you are, Michael.
6: You know what I'm after?
7: You want to be the biggest star in the world?
3: We need to capitalize on Michael's success. Because the Jackson family is the brand. That's our Coca-Cola. And we need to start selling. So,
8: I'm planning an international tour. This is just the beginning.
6: I need to think.
3: I told you what to think.
6: I love my family. I just want to do my own thing. Just have all these ideas in my head. Just got to get them out.
9: Then do it, Michael. Not a little boy anymore.
10: People always told me, be careful what you do.
11: Michael, I knew you were different the moment you were born.
12: You have a very special life.
10: And mother always told me, be careful who you love.
6: I believe music can change the world.

0: Again, it's time for us to go backstage and learn more about Michael Jackson's biopic, Michael. Tonight, first up, we hear from one of the executive producers, and that is Lydia Silverman. How does it feel to be on the red carpet in Los Angeles and showcasing this to the world?
1: Feels incredible. It's a little surreal because of the journey we've taken, but just so proud of the entire crew. There's like 400 people that worked on this film tirelessly. It wasn't a job to them. They really put their heart and soul into it. And so just being able to celebrate, our cast is incredible. Jafar, Giuliano, never acted before, and they just kill it. So to be here, it's pretty special.
0: Yep, let's talk about Jafar a bit more. How was that transition like for him to go on the stage for the first time?
1: We worked a lot with him for a few years before. So we got glimpses of it, but we never really knew until the first day of shooting. And that first day of shooting, we were shooting bad. He walked on with the bad costume, the hair and makeup. He did the first move and the first beat, and it was just, it like took over his whole soul. We were, our jaws were on the floor. It was incredible. And then he just, from there, just soared. It was amazing.
0: This is quite a journey, and it's such a group effort to make it happen.

0: isn't it?
1: It's a whole collaborative process, from the script stage with John Logan to Marcy Rogers and costume and making sure every little detail is right, because we want it to be as authentic as possible, to the set design, to the music. I mean, every little thing is never just one person. So it's getting all the best minds in the business and bringing them together, which is the fun part about producing and making movies. And it was just incredible. Like I said, everyone brought their A game, and it was a magical experience. So
0: some diehard fans have been saying that this is a movie to watch on the big screen. What do you think?
1: It really is. It's a total visceral experience. And Michael, he never did anything big. Everything was competing against himself to make it bigger, better, sound better, find different sounds. And so this is really, when you're in the concert, you feel like you're in the front row seat of a Michael Jackson concert. The sounds and the costume designs and the camera movements, it wouldn't do it justice if you were just seeing it on a small screen. And it's so Michael just to be in the theaters and bring people together, which he did as well. So yeah, I hope people see that as well.
0: That was Lydia Silverman, who's one of the executive producers of the film Michael. Now, a very surprising cameo came along when the real-life president and CEO of CBS Records during the 80s, Walter Yetnikoff, was played by Mike Myers. Mike Myers actually makes his first on-screen appearance in 4 years through this movie. What was it like to be a part of this project?
2: I mean, it's such an honor to be part of this. And Antoine is a fantastic director. And, you know, when you come and do, you know, a small thing, you feel like you're invading somebody's family. But he really made me feel so welcome, and you know, I'm honored to have a part of somebody who tried to make the world a bit better, you know, so it's great.
0: How does it feel to be working with this team?
2: It was an honor. I mean, it's an honor to, you know, in a world of much negativity, to play somebody who, again, is just trying to make things, make the playing field a little more level for everybody, which I love.
0: And last but not least, let's talk about your scene with Jafar playing Michael Jackson.
2: I literally thought I was talking to Michael Jackson, and I got starstruck. And then I realized, oh no, I have to be in a scene with him. I have to not be starstruck. But now he knocked out of the park. Lovely man, great artist, just such a fantastic, positive experience.

tomorrow, we go backstage one last time to visit the red carpet of the world premiere that took place in Los Angeles. Allison Howe here signing up. And before we do that, once again, I want you back with the ABC, the Love You Save medley that came out in 1981 from the Jackson 5. We'll close the show. Have a good evening. Yeah.

0: Thought you had Sherwin investment tips, so you clicked a link, opened an account, and sent money? Thought sharing personal information would enable your payment? Thought great jobs came from clicking links to apply? Think again or face the pain. 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Don't be the next victim. One wrong click can bring disaster. The Hong Kong Monetary Authority reminds you, click the links, fall for scams.
1: It would be unimaginable if we ran out of water. 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Remember to use water wisely. 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
2: RTHK, the news at 10 with Azam Khan. Hong Kong's trade figures maintained a robust upward momentum in May, with both exports and imports recording year-on-year increases of more than 40%. Officials said the performance largely hinged on the global demand for electronics related to AI. According to official figures, the value of exports jumped 40.8% to reach $611.2 billion, while imports climbed 42% to $655.4 billion. Meanwhile, Hong Kong has welcomed more global enterprises to expand their business in the city in the first 6 months of this year. Chief Executive John Lee made the remarks at a reception hosted by Invest Hong Kong, the SER's investment promotion agency. Lee said Hong Kong is one of the world's best economies to do business in and with, and the city's investment outreach has been more than reassuring.
3: In the first half of this year, we welcomed 413 companies establishing or expanding their operations in Hong Kong, a year-on-year increase of some 10%. Together, they are expected to bring in over 53 billion Hong Kong dollars in foreign direct investment and also create more than 8,600 new jobs.
2: Over 3,000 restaurants and merchants will be offering promotional discounts on July 1st as part of the celebration for the 29th anniversary of the establishment of the HKSAR. Maurice Kong, chairman of the Institute of Dining Professionals, says that the offers will help boost spending.
4: Of course, local people, after 4 years, they know, okay, within this period, they're going to enjoy a big discount. In fact, as I mentioned earlier, some restaurant owners, they even extend the discount period to 1 month.

0: that's a good signal as well.
1: The independent committee investigating the Taipo fire heard that Wongfu Court's design created a deadly chimney effect, rapidly accelerating the blaze. A fire engineering expert testified that recessed spaces trapped and reflected heat, causing flames to shoot upward. Asif Sohail Usmani, chair professor of building sciences and fire safety engineering at the Hong Kong Polytechnic University, recommended banning combustible materials on building facades. Closing submissions will begin July the 15th. Sources have said that a woman has been arrested on suspicion of being linked to an injured juvenile crocodile that was rescued yesterday. As Charlie Chun reports, officers found multiple other endangered animals when they entered her home.
2: Police and officers from the Agriculture, Fisheries and Conservation Department found a large number of animals, including several suspected endangered species, when they entered the unit in Sam Shui Po. The woman who lives there is believed to have been unable to provide valid permits for keeping the endangered animals or explain where they came from. Officers from the department then arrested the woman and seized the animals. On the preceding day, a man living in the neighboring flat had reported to police that he found a juvenile crocodile on his balcony. Police said their preliminary investigations showed that the reptile, which the Society for the Prevention of Cruelty to Animals rescued, came from the neighboring balcony.
1: China says it will do all it can to assist Venezuela after two powerful earthquakes struck the South American country, killing at least 136 people. Guo Jiakun is a foreign ministry spokesperson.
3: We extend our sincere condolences to the Venezuelan government and the affected people. We believe that under the leadership of the Venezuelan government, the Venezuelan people will surely overcome the disaster and rebuild their homes as soon as possible. China is willing to provide assistance to Venezuela to the best of its ability, according to Venezuela's needs.
1: Iran's Revolutionary Guards have warned against any crossings of the Strait of Hormuz without authorization, saying that any vessel using an alternative shipping lane will be dealt with. The navigation through the strait has picked up, with oil tankers reportedly going through. Meanwhile, Iran's top negotiator, Mohammad Bakr Khalibaf, said that the United States claimed that Iran will spend its unfrozen assets to buy U.S. agricultural products were false. In a post on X, Khalibaf wrote, "The U.S. exports GMO soybeans, broken promises, and trash talks." A look at the weather now, mainly cloudy with a few showers and squally thunderstorms. The showers will be heavier in some areas. Sunny intervals tomorrow morning with temperatures ranging between 28 and 32 degrees. The thunderstorm warning is currently in effect. The current temperature 31 degrees, the relative humidity 81%. The news from RTHK.

Good evening. Happy Thirsty Thursday. This is After Hours with Michael Lance. We're just gonna have fun, usually Thursdays, for the remixes and covers. I kind of step out of the way a little bit because Friday gets intense. Got some couple requests. Just gonna keep music rolling, have some fun tonight. It is the penultimate. One more day of work, so you might as well go out and have a little bit of fun. Ho-siu-siu. You could have been anywhere else doing anything else. I appreciate you hanging out with me this evening. Sit back and relax, get up and dance, grab an aperitif or two, some sustenance, and let's get serious right here on Radio 3, where it's After Hours with Michael Lance.

0: The chief executive is leading the government to draft the first Hong Kong's five-year plan, which is closely related to you and me. In the next 5 years, Hong Kong should further improve its competitiveness, consolidate and enhance its strengths, seize opportunities from national development, and strive for faster economic growth and better livelihoods. The chief executive has instructed the Constitutional and Mainland Affairs Bureau to hold a public consultation. We welcome your views. Let's shape the blueprint for the next 5 years together.
1: Red light, don't walk. Red flag, don't swim.
2: Red flags will be hoisted at public bathing beaches during inclement weather to alert the public of the dangers to engage in water sports activities. Under the bathing beaches regulation, it is an offense to engage in water sports activities at temporarily closed public bathing beaches. Offenders are liable to a maximum fine of $2,000 and 14 days imprisonment upon conviction.
1: Protect yourself and others. No water sports during inclement weather.
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4: Filling the islands. Here's Zach Brown Band with the Island Song. It is hot out.

And got a request for Anya, the future babysitter, and Simon and Judy. Here's Gautier's Somebody That I Used to Know with a Little Twist.

little time to think things. I want to know what love is. Neo Music. Here's some Yes, owner like a lonely owner of a lonely heart. Right here on Radio 3. It's After Hours with Michael Lance.

Some Wang Chung, everybody have fun tonight. Whitney Houston, Oliver Nelson remix before that. This is After Hours with Michael Lance. Thursday getting a little wild.

0: RTHK, the News at 11 with Peter Caveos. Tonight's headlines, Chief Executive John Lee praises Hong Kong's investment outreach so far this year. Over 3,000 restaurants and merchants will offer discounts on July 1st as part of celebrations for the 29th anniversary of the establishment of the Hong Kong SAR. And China says it'll do what it can to assist Venezuela after two powerful earthquakes struck the South American country, killing at least 164 people and injuring nearly 1,000 others. Hong Kong has welcomed more global enterprises to expand their business in the city in the first 6 months of this year. Chief Executive John Lee made the remarks at a reception hosted by InvestHK, the SAR's investment promotion agency. Lee said Hong Kong is one of the world's best economies to do business in and with, and the city's investment outreach has been more than reassuring.
1: In the first half of this year, we welcomed 413 companies establishing or expanding their operations in Hong Kong, a year-on-year increase of some 10%. Together, they are expected to bring in over 53 billion Hong Kong dollars in foreign direct investment and also create more than 8,600 new jobs.
0: Over 3,000 restaurants and merchants will be offering promotional discounts July 1st as part of the celebration for the 29th anniversary of the establishment of the Hong Kong SAR. Maurice Kong, chairman of the Institute of Dining Professionals, says that the offers will help boost spending.
2: Of course, local people, after 4 years, they know, okay, within this period, they're going to enjoy a big discount. In fact, as I mentioned earlier, some restaurant owner, they even extend the discount period to 1 month. That's a good signal as well.
0: A public consultation on the upcoming policy address will be launched Monday. The exercise will run alongside the ongoing consultation for the SCR's first five-year plan. Wallace Wong tells us more.
3: Speaking to the media after meeting education sector representatives, Chief Executive John Lee said the authorities have held over 10 consultation sessions for the five-year blueprint and collected nearly 1,000 suggestions so far. He said the five-year plan and the annual policy address are closely related, and residents can make suggestions for both policy blueprints at the same time.
4: We heard some citizens telling us that their opinions are applicable to both Hong Kong's five-year plan and the policy address. For their convenience and to save time, we will gather

0: the suggestions for the five-year plan and the policy address in the remaining consultation sessions. No matter how citizens choose to submit their opinions, the government will organise and analyse them and appropriately incorporate them into the two documents.
1: Lee also said his meeting with the education sector on the development of a university town in the northern metropolis was helpful in drafting the city's five-year plan. The chairman of the University Grants Committee, Tim Loi, said the blueprint will provide clear guidance for tertiary institutions.
2: The plan is very flexible, as the framework does not limit an institution's development mode and projects within the university town. This shows that the government highly respects the autonomy of institutions and hopes to encourage them to leverage their own resources, mission, and strengths to develop various projects in the area.
1: Loi said the plan highlights the development of the university town and building an international education hub, aligning with the National 15's five-year plan.
3: China says it will do what it can to assist Venezuela after two powerful earthquakes struck the South American country, killing at least 164 people and injuring nearly 1,000 others. Guo Jiakun is a foreign ministry spokesperson.
4: We extend our sincere condolences to the Venezuelan government and the affected people. We believe that under the leadership of the Venezuelan government, the Venezuelan people will surely overcome the disaster and rebuild their homes as soon as possible. China is willing to provide assistance to Venezuela to the best of its ability, according to Venezuela's needs.
3: The United Nations said it's fully mobilized to provide assistance. Venezuelan acting president Delcy Rodriguez thanked China and other nations for stepping up to help. A look at the weather forecast. Mainly cloudy with a few showers and squally thunderstorms. Showers will be heavier in some areas. Sunny intervals for tomorrow morning. Temperatures will range between 28 and 32 degrees. The outlook, there will be showers and squally thunderstorms over the weekend. Showers will be heavier in some areas and intervals. Still a few showers in the following couple of days. Current temperature, 30 degrees Celsius, 83 degrees is the relative humidity, and a thunderstorm warning will remain in effect until about 1 a.m. You're listening to RTHK News. The time is 5 past 11. Hong Kong's trade figures maintained a robust upward momentum in May, with both exports and imports recording year-on-year increases of more than 40%. Officials said the performance largely hinged on the global demand for electronics related to AI. According to official figures, the value of exports jumped 40.8% to reach $611.2 billion, while imports climbed 42% to $655.4 billion. Chief Secretary Eric Chan says the city's newly unveiled blueprint for digital education development in primary and secondary schools will offer clear guidance in the age of artificial intelligence. Chloe Fung has that story.
5: In a blueprint released last week on ramping up AI literacy among students, the government outlined comprehensive goals to integrate AI into the education sector. Speaking at the opening ceremony of the Learning and Teaching Expo in Wan Chai, Eric Chan stressed that the city must move boldly to nurture young people to better navigate the rapidly changing tech world. The chief secretary said the document reflects the government's commitment to Hong Kong's future, adding that the goal is to achieve AI education for all students in the short to medium term.
6: At its heart is a simple yet powerful message, cultivating values through education, keeping our students as the foundation, and using technology as the support. And this is what the word human-centric in this year's Expo theme means to us in practice. The blueprints offers a clear roadmap for every school, every teacher, and every student to excel in the digital age, not by simply using more technology, but by using it wisely, ethically, and creatively.
5: The objectives are to enhance students' digital literacy, strengthen teacher professionalism, upgrade digital infrastructure, and promote cross-sector collaboration. As part of the initiative, primary and secondary school teachers will be required to receive 30 hours of digital education training every 3 years, starting in the coming academic year. To promote digital education in schools, the Education Bureau has earmarked $2 billion under the Quality Education Fund. Separately, Chan said the authorities are taking various actions to transform the city into a premier global innovation and technology hub, including building world-class

0: AT infrastructure, offering strategic funding and luring talent.
1: Sources have said that a woman has been arrested on suspicion of being linked to an injured juvenile crocodile that was rescued yesterday. As Charlie Chun reports, officers found multiple other endangered animals when they entered her home.
2: Police and officers from the Agriculture, Fisheries and Conservation Department found a large number of animals, including several suspected endangered species, when they entered the unit in Sam Shui Po. The woman who lives there is believed to have been unable to provide valid permits for keeping the endangered animals or explain where they came from. Officers from the department then arrested the woman and seized the animals. On the preceding day, a man living in the neighboring flat had reported to police that he found a juvenile crocodile on his balcony. Police said their preliminary investigations showed that the reptile, which the Society for the Prevention of Cruelty to Animals rescued, came from the neighboring balcony.
1: The independent committee investigating the Tai Po fire heard that Wong Fu Court's design created a deadly chimney effect, rapidly accelerating the blaze. A fire engineering expert testified that recessed spaces trapped and reflected heat, causing flames to shoot upward. Asif Sohail Usmani, chair professor of building sciences and fire safety engineering at the Hong Kong Polytechnic University, recommended banning combustible materials on building facades. Closing submissions will begin July 15th. Chinese courts concluded about 23,700 first-instance drug-related cases last year, according to the Supreme People's Court. Nearly 7,400 people were given prison terms of 5 years or more. Marcus Lum has the story.
3: Supreme People's Court Judge Liu Weibo said compared with 2024, the number of drug cases last year fell by more than one-third, while the severe sentencing rate increased by 4.4 percentage points. He said the country's drug situation has continued to improve overall. But he noted that cases involving new types of drugs, such as those related to anesthetic or psychotropic substances, are on the rise. The judge said adolescents make up the main group involved in the abuse of new drugs. He said Chinese courts adhere to the principle of strictly punishing drug-related crimes while acting in the best interests of minors. Liu said more lenient penalties are handed down to minors involved in drug-related offenses who have gone astray, are first-time or occasional offenders, or who are lured or forced into committing crimes.
1: Iran's Revolutionary Guards have warned against any crossings of the Strait of Hormuz without authorization, saying that any vessel using an alternative shipping lane will be dealt with. But navigation through the strait has picked up, with oil tankers reportedly going through. Meanwhile, Iran's top negotiator, Mohammad Bakir Khalibaf, said that the United States claims Iran will spend its unfrozen assets to buy U.S. agricultural products were false. In a post on X, Khalibaf wrote, "The U.S. only exports GMO soybeans, broken promises, and trash talks." United Nations Special Representative Vanessa Fraser says children must not be treated as collateral damage or bargaining chips in war. She also told the UN Security Council that government forces have now become the main perpetrators of violations against children. At the same meeting, Palestinian envoy Majed Bamia said children in Gaza are still suffering.
4: Can you imagine being a parent who saw your child survive genocide only to see them killed after the ceasefire was announced? Palestinian families continue to fight to get water and food. They live in tents where they struggle with the atrocious heat and the terrible cold, with the rain and the wind, with the rodents eating away at them and spreading diseases, with the sewage and the garbage, amidst rubble everywhere, with no end to their suffering in sight.
1: Israel's ambassador accused the Security Council of bias against his country. Meanwhile, another UN panel said wars and climate-related disasters have disrupted the education of nearly 260 million children worldwide. To sports now and the World Cup. Brazil romped to an emphatic 3-0 win over Scotland to officially secure their place in the knockout stages. Canada and South Africa, meanwhile, made history by advancing into the knockouts for the first time. Carlos Escueda tells us more.
5: Vinicius Jr. fired the five-time champions Brazil ahead 7 minutes into the contest at Miami's Hard Rock Stadium after a costly blunder by Scotland's Scott McKenna. He doubled their lead just before the break, before Mateus Cunha's effort at the hour mark sealed the 3-0 victory for Carlo Ancelotti's side. Brazil claimed top spot in Group C from second place Morocco, who secured their passage into the knockouts after battling to a 4-2 win over Haiti in Atlanta. Defeat means Scotland finished third in the group, leaving their hopes of finishing among the 8 best-ranked third-place teams who advance into the knockouts hanging by a thread. Elsewhere, South Africa are through to the knockout stage for the first time ever after stunning South Korea 1-0. That result puts the South Africans second in Group A, behind co-host Mexico, who eliminated the Czech Republic 3-0 in their final group fixture. South Africa faced Canada in Los Angeles in the round of 32, with the co-host securing a spot in the playoffs despite a 2-1 loss to Switzerland. Bosnia-Herzegovina also reached the next stage after FIFA confirmed that they were one of the 8 best third-place teams in the 48-team tournament. They defeated 2022 host Qatar in their final group fixture.
1: Looking ahead, Australia will be heading into their final World Cup group match against Paraguay tomorrow with their fate in their own hands, needing only a draw to reach the knockout stage. With the United States having already secured top spot in Group D and Turkey eliminated, Australia and Paraguay will battle for second place in a potentially easier opponent in the next round, a challenge that coach Tony Popovich says his side are up for.
6: We understand what they bring. They bring a real toughness. Their qualifying in South America is very difficult. They know how to get a result. They showed that in the last match, scoring early, 10 men, and they were really resilient and tough, fantastic manager, a lot of experience, and yeah, it's a wonderful challenge. That's what we're here for. And, we love the position we're in, that, we can go through to the next stage, to the knockout stages, and we know it's in our hands, and we know what a win does for us tomorrow.
1: Some breaking news out of the NBA. ESPN has reported the Charlotte Hornets are trading star guard LaMelo Ball and Josh Green to the Minnesota Timberwolves for Naz Reid and a series of draft picks. In addition to Reid, the Hornets will receive a 2033 unprotected first-round pick, 3 first-round picks, and 3 second-round picks. Last season, Ball averaged 20 points and 7 assists per game. And a reminder of our top stories, Chief Executive John Lee praises Hong Kong's investment outreach so far this year. 3,000 restaurants and merchants will offer discounts on July 1st as part of celebrations for the 29th anniversary of the establishment of the Hong Kong SAR. And China says it'll do what it can to assist Venezuela after 2 powerful earthquakes struck the country, killing at least 164 people. The news from RTHK.
7: And we're back. Happy Thirsty Thursday. Hope you're not sweating. You're completely off too much out there. More kicking remixes and covers coming up right here on Radio 3. It's After Hours with Michael Lance.

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The Outfield 12-inch version, Your Love, just over halfway through tonight's festivities. Here's some TLC Creep Rock Steady 87 remix.

Bee Gees Jive Talking. Don't play much Bee Gees. Don't know why. Always for a good time. Starting to pull it back here, but still got some surprises on the way. Here's the Who, Bob O'Reilly Confidential Mix.

0: You're gonna need a bigger boat. Snakes. Why did it have to be snakes?
1: Roads, where we're going, we don't need.

0: RTHK, the news at midnight with Peter Caveos. Hong Kong has welcomed more global enterprises to expand their business in the city in the first 6 months of this year. Chief Executive John Lee made the remarks at a reception hosted by InvestHK, the SAR's investment promotion agency. Lee said Hong Kong is one of the world's best economies to do business in and with, and the city's investment outreach has been more than reassuring.
1: In the first half of this year, we welcomed 413 companies establishing or expanding their operations in Hong Kong, a year-on-year increase of some 10%. Together, they are expected to bring in over 53 billion Hong Kong dollars in foreign direct investment and also create more than 8,600 new jobs.
0: Hong Kong's trade figures maintain a robust upward momentum in May, with both exports and imports recording year-on-year increases of more than 40%. Officials said the performance largely hinged on the global demand for electronics related to AI. According to official figures, the value of exports jumped 40.8% to reach $611.2 billion, while imports climbed 42% to $655.4 billion. Over 3,000 restaurants and merchants will be offering promotional discounts July 1st as part of the celebration for the 29th anniversary of the establishment of the Hong Kong SAR. Maurice Kong, chairman of the Institute of Dining Professionals, says that offers will help boost spending.
2: Of course, local people, after 4 years, they know, okay, within this period, they're going to enjoy a big discount. In fact, as I mentioned earlier, some restaurant owners, they even extend the discount period to 1 month. That's a good signal as well.
0: Sources have said that a woman has been arrested Thursday on suspicion of being linked to an injured juvenile crocodile that was rescued the day before. As Charlie Chun reports, officers found multiple other endangered animals when they entered her home.
3: Police and officers from the Agriculture, Fisheries and Conservation Department found a large number of animals, including several suspected endangered species, when they entered the unit in Sam Shui Po. The woman who lives there is believed to have been unable to provide valid permits for keeping the endangered animals or explain where they came from. Officers from the department then arrested the woman and seized the animals. On the preceding day, a man living in the neighboring flat had reported to police that he found a juvenile crocodile on his balcony. Police said their preliminary investigations showed that the reptile, which the Society for the Prevention of Cruelty to Animals rescued, came from the neighboring balcony.
0: The independent committee investigating the Tai Po fire heard that Wong Fu Court's design created a deadly chimney effect, rapidly accelerating the blaze. A fire engineering expert testified that recessed spaces trapped in reflected heat, causing flames to shoot upward. Asif Sohail Usmani, chair professor of building sciences and fire

0: Safety engineering at the Hong Kong Polytechnic University recommended banning combustible materials on building facades. Closing submissions will begin July 15th. China and the United States have agreed to establish a trade council under which the economic and trade teams of the two sides will discuss cooperation. Azam Khan tells us more.
1: Commerce Ministry spokesman He Yadong said cooperation will include reciprocal tariff reductions and that the two economic and trade teams will conduct further consultations on the matter. He added that trade cooperation between the two sides in the aircraft and agricultural sectors is mutually beneficial and win-win. The two teams will continue to maintain communication, encourage and guide their respective enterprises to strengthen links and expand trade cooperation in relevant fields.
0: China says it'll do what it can to assist Venezuela after two powerful earthquakes struck the South American country, killing at least 164 people and injuring nearly 1,000 others. Guo Jiakun is a foreign ministry spokesperson.
2: We extend our sincere condolences to the Venezuelan government and the affected people. We believe that under the leadership of the Venezuelan government, the Venezuelan people will surely overcome the disaster and rebuild their homes as soon as possible. China is willing to provide assistance to Venezuela to the best of its ability, according to Venezuela's needs.
0: And a look at the weather, mainly cloudy with a few showers and squally thunderstorms. Showers will be heavier in some areas. Sunny intervals in the morning. Temperatures will range between 28 and 32 degrees. The outlook, showers and squally thunderstorms over the weekend. And a look at the temperature, 29 degrees Celsius at the observatory. Relative humidity around 77%. And there is a thunderstorm warning in effect until about 1 a.m. this morning. The news from RTHK.
3: Happy Friday. That means dedications and requests coming up later on this evening. Stephen in the fan club. Of course, I'll be back. It'll be rocking. But before we get there, still got an hour of goodness coming your way. This is After Hours with Michael Lance. Thanks for hanging out.

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Hong Kong Park enjoys distinctive edges of One River Two Banks and One Zone Two Parks, serving as the nation's testing ground for institutional innovation. 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We aim to enhance the cross-boundary flow of innovation elements, talent, capital, materials, and data to build a world-class INT

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Ash Stone, Ariel Pose, and everybody wants to rule the world. Hope the week has went swell. Steven and the fan club later on. Be rocking it out. Already got tons of letters and requests coming in. Sure to end off the week in a bang.

That's it for me. I'll be back later on with Steven and the Fan Club. Other dedications and requests also coming in. Gonna be a banger for Friday, getting us ready for the weekend. Stay dry, stay cool. This has been After Hours with Michael Lance. Got some Black Crowes and Chris Stapleton finish off. I'm out.

0: RTHK, the news at 1 with Peter Caveos. Hong Kong has welcomed more global enterprises to expand their business in the city in the first 6 months of this year. Chief Executive John Lee made the remarks at a reception hosted by Invest Hong Kong, the SAR's investment promotion agency. Lee said Hong Kong is one of the world's best economies to do business in and with, and the city's investment outreach has been more than reassuring.
1: In the first half of this year, we welcomed 413 companies establishing or expanding their operations in Hong Kong, a year-on-year increase of some 10%. Together, they are expected to bring in over 53 billion Hong Kong dollars in foreign direct investment and also create more than 8,600 new jobs.
0: Hong Kong's trade figures maintained a robust upward momentum in May, with both exports and imports recording year-on-year increases of more than 40%. Officials said the performance largely hinged on the global demand for electronics related to AI. According to official figures, the value of exports jumped 40.8% to reach $611.2 billion, while imports climbed 42% to $655.4 billion. Over 3,000 restaurants and merchants will be offering promotional discounts on July 1st as part of the celebration for the 29th anniversary of the establishment of the Hong Kong SAR. Maurice Kong, chairman of the Institute of Dining Professionals, says that offers will help boost spending.
2: Of course, local people, after 4 years, they know, okay, within this period, they're going to enjoy a big discount. In fact, as I mentioned earlier, some restaurant owners, they even extend the discount period to 1 month. That's a good signal as well.
0: Sources have said that a woman has been arrested on Thursday on suspicion of being linked to an injured juvenile crocodile that was rescued the day before. As Charlie Chun reports, officers found multiple other endangered animals when they entered her home.
3: Police and officers from the Agriculture, Fisheries and Conservation Department found a large number of animals, including several suspected endangered species, when they entered the unit in Sam Shui Po. The woman who lives there is believed to have been unable to provide valid permits for keeping the endangered animals or explain where they came from. Officers from the department then arrested the woman and seized the animals. On the preceding day, a man living in the neighboring flat had reported to police that he found a juvenile crocodile on his balcony. Police said their preliminary investigations showed that the reptile, which the Society for the Prevention of Cruelty to Animals rescued, came from the neighboring balcony.
0: The independent committee investigating the Taipo fire heard that Wong Fu Kork's design created a deadly chimney effect, rapidly accelerating the blaze. A fire engineering expert testified that recessed spaces trapped in reflected heat, causing flames to shoot upward. Asif Sohail Usmani, chair professor of building sciences and fire safety engineering at the Hong Kong Polytechnic University, recommended banning combustible materials on building facades. Closing submissions will begin July 15th. China and the United States have agreed to establish a trade council under which the economic and trade teams of the two sides will discuss cooperation. Azim Khan has the story.
4: Commerce Ministry spokesman He Yadong said cooperation will include reciprocal tariff reductions and that the two economic and trade teams will conduct further consultations on the matter. He added that trade cooperation between the two sides in the aircraft and agricultural sectors is mutually beneficial and win-win. The two teams

0: Teams will continue to maintain communication, encourage and guide their respective enterprises to strengthen links and expand trade cooperation in relevant fields.
1: China says it will do what it can to assist Venezuela after two powerful earthquakes struck the South American country, killing at least 164 people and injuring nearly 1,000 others. Guo Jiakun is a foreign ministry spokesperson.
2: We extend our sincere condolences to the Venezuelan government and the affected people. We believe that under the leadership of the Venezuelan government, the Venezuelan people will surely overcome the disaster and rebuild their homes as soon as possible. China is willing to provide assistance to Venezuela to the best of its ability, according to Venezuela's needs.
1: And the weather forecast, mainly cloudy with a few showers and squally thunderstorms. Showers will be heavier in some areas. Sunny intervals in the morning, temperatures between 28 and 32 degrees. The outlook, more of the same, showers and squally thunderstorms over the weekend and sunny intervals and still a few showers in the following couple of days. Temperatures 29 degrees, relative humidity at 77%, and there is a thunderstorm warning in effect until about 3:30. 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
3: With the soundtrack to your midnight hours, this is Night.

0: RTHK, the news at 2 with Peter Caveos. Hong Kong has welcomed more global enterprises to expand their business in the city in the first 6 months of this year. Chief Executive John Lee made the remark at a reception hosted by InvestHK, the SAR's investment promotion agency. Lee said Hong Kong is one of the world's best economies to do business in and with, and the city's investment outreach has been more reassuring.
1: In the first half of this year, we welcomed 413 companies establishing or expanding their operations in Hong Kong, a year-on-year increase of some 10%. Together, they are expected to bring in over 53 billion Hong Kong dollars in foreign direct investment and also create more than 8,600 new jobs.
0: Hong Kong's trade figures maintained a robust upward momentum in May, with both exports and imports recording year-on-year increases of more than 40%. Officials said the performance largely hinged on the global demand for electronics related to AI. According to official figures, the value of exports jumped 40.8% to reach $611.2 billion, while imports climbed 42% to $655.4 billion. Over 3,000 restaurants and merchants will be offering promotional discounts on July 1st as part of the celebration for the 29th anniversary of the establishment of the Hong Kong SAR. Maurice Kong, chairman of the Institute of Dining Professionals, says that the offers will help boost spending.
2: Of course, local people, after 4 years, they know, okay, within this period, they're going to enjoy a big discount. In fact, as I mentioned earlier, some restaurant owners, they even extend the discount period to 1 month. That's a good signal as well.
0: Sources have said that a woman has been arrested on Thursday on suspicion of being linked to an injured juvenile crocodile that was rescued the day before. As Charlie Chun reports, officers found multiple other endangered animals when they entered her home.
3: Police and officers from the Agriculture, Fisheries and Conservation Department found a large number of animals, including several suspected endangered species, when they entered the unit in Sam Shui Po. The woman who lives there is believed to have been unable to provide valid permits for keeping the endangered animals or explain where they came from. Officers from the department then arrested the woman and seized the animals. On the preceding day, a man living in the neighboring flat had reported to police that he found a juvenile crocodile on his balcony. Police said their preliminary investigations showed that the reptile, which the Society for the Prevention of Cruelty to Animals rescued, came from the neighboring balcony.
0: The independent committee investigating the Taipo fire heard that Wong Fuk Court's design created a deadly chimney effect, rapidly accelerating the blaze. A fire engineering expert testified that recessed spaces trapped in reflected heat, causing flames to shoot upward. Asif Sohail Usmani, chair professor of building sciences and fire safety engineering at the Hong Kong Polytechnic University, recommended banning combustible materials on building facades. Closing submissions will begin July 15th. China and the United States have agreed to establish a trade council under which the economic and trade teams of the two sides will discuss cooperation. Azam Khan reports.
4: Commerce Ministry spokesman He Yadong said cooperation will include reciprocal tariff reductions and that the two economic and trade teams will conduct further consultations on the matter. He added that trade cooperation between the two sides in the aircraft and agricultural sectors is mutually beneficial and win-win. The two teams will continue to maintain communication, encourage and guide their respective enterprises to strengthen links and expand trade cooperation in relevant fields.
0: China says it will do what it can to assist Venezuela after two powerful earthquakes struck the South American country, killing at least 164 people and injuring nearly 1,000 others. Guo Jiakun is a foreign ministry spokesperson.
5: We extend our sincere condolences to the Venezuelan government and the affected people. We believe that under the leadership of the Venezuelan government, the Venezuelan people will surely overcome the disaster and rebuild their homes as soon as possible. China is willing to provide assistance to Venezuela to the best.

0: of its ability according to Venezuela's needs.
1: And the weather forecast for today, mainly cloudy with a few showers and squally thunderstorms. Showers will be heavier in some areas. Sunny intervals in the morning. Temperatures will range between 28 and 32 degrees. Currently, the temperature is 28 degrees at the observatory. Relative humidity sitting around 78%. And there is a thunderstorm warning in effect until about 3:30 this morning. The news from RTHK.

0: RTHK, the news at 3 with Peter Caveos. Hong Kong has welcomed more global enterprises to expand their business in the city in the first 6 months of this year. Chief Executive John Lee made the remarks at a reception hosted by Invest Hong Kong, the SAR's investment promotion agency. Lee said Hong Kong is one of the world's best economies to do business in and with, and the city's investment outreach has been more than reassuring.
1: In the first half of this year, we welcomed 413 companies establishing or expanding their operations in Hong Kong, a year-on-year increase of some 10%. Together, they are expected to bring in over 53 billion Hong Kong dollars in foreign direct investment and also create more than 8,600 new jobs.
0: Hong Kong's trade figures maintained a robust upward momentum in May, with both exports and imports recording year-on-year increases of more than 40%. Officials said the performance largely hinged on the global demand for electronics related to AI. According to official figures, the value of exports jumped 40.8% to reach $611.2 billion, while imports climbed 42% to $655.4 billion. Over 3,000 restaurants and merchants will be offering promotional discounts July 1st as part of the celebration for the 29th anniversary of the establishment of the Hong Kong SAR. Maurice Kong, chairman of the Institute of Dining Professionals, says that the offers will help boost spending.
2: Of course, local people, after 4 years, they know, okay, within this period, they're going to enjoy a big discount. In fact, as I mentioned earlier, some restaurant owners, they even extend the discount period to 1 month. That's a good signal as well.
0: Sources have said that a woman has been arrested Thursday on suspicion of being linked to an injured juvenile crocodile that was rescued the day before. As Charlie Chun reports, officers found multiple other endangered animals when they entered her home.
3: Police and officers from the Agriculture, Fisheries and Conservation Department found a large number of animals, including several suspected endangered species, when they entered the unit in Sam Shui Po. The woman who lives there is believed to have been unable to provide valid permits for keeping the endangered animals or explain where they came from. Officers from the department then arrested the woman and seized the animals. On the preceding day, a man living in the neighboring flat had reported to police that he found a juvenile crocodile on his balcony. Police said their preliminary investigations showed that the reptile, which the Society for the Prevention of Cruelty to Animals rescued, came from the neighboring balcony.
0: The independent committee investigating the Typo fire heard that Wong Fu Court's design created a deadly chimney effect, rapidly accelerating the blaze. A fire engineering expert testified that recessed spaces trapped and reflected the heat, causing flames to shoot upward. Asif Sohail Usmani, chair professor of building sciences and fire safety engineering at the Hong Kong Polytechnic University, recommended banning combustible materials on building facades. Closing submissions will begin July 15th. China and the United States have agreed to establish a trade council under which the economic and trade teams of the two sides will discuss cooperations. Azam Khan has the story.
4: Commerce Ministry spokesman He Yadong said cooperation will include reciprocal tariff reductions and that the two economic and trade teams will conduct further consultations on the matter. He added that trade cooperation between the two sides in the aircraft and agricultural sectors is mutually beneficial and win-win. The two teams will continue to maintain communication, encourage and guide their respective enterprises to strengthen links and expand trade cooperation in relevant fields.
0: China says it will do what it can to assist Venezuela after two powerful earthquakes struck the South American country, killing at least 164 people and injuring nearly 1,000 others. Guo Jiakun is a foreign ministry spokesperson.
5: We extend our sincere condolences to the Venezuelan government and the affected people. We believe that under the leadership of the Venezuelan government, the Venezuelan people will surely overcome the disaster and rebuild their homes as soon as possible. China is willing to provide assistance to Venezuela to the best of its ability, according to Venezuela's needs.
0: And the weather forecast for today, mainly cloudy with occasional showers and a few squally thunderstorms. Showers will be heavy at times. There will be some sunny intervals in the morning. Temperatures will range between 28 and 32 degrees. Currently, it's 29 degrees at the observatory. Relative humidity is sitting at 72%, and there is a thunderstorm warning in effect. The news from RTHK.

0: What's going on there?
1: Well, we're in love.
0: Now listen, let me tell you.

RTHK, the news at 4 with Peter Caveos. Hong Kong has welcomed more global enterprises to expand their business in the city in the first 6 months of this year. Chief Executive John Lee made the remarks at a reception hosted by Invest Hong Kong, the SAR's investment promotion agency. Lee said Hong Kong is one of the world's best economies to do business in and with, and the city's investment outreach has been more than reassuring. In the first

0: First half of this year, we welcomed 413 companies establishing or expanding their operations in Hong Kong, a year-on-year increase of some 10%. Together, they are expected to bring in over HK$53 billion in foreign direct investment and also create more than 8,600 new jobs.
1: Hong Kong's trade figures maintained a robust upward momentum in May, with both exports and imports recording year-on-year increases of more than 40%. Officials said the performance largely hinged on the global demand for electronics related to AI. According to official figures, the value of exports jumped 40.8% to reach $611.2 billion, while imports climbed 42% to $655.4 billion. Over 300 restaurants and merchants will be offering promotional discounts July 1st, as part of the celebration for the 29th anniversary of the establishment of the Hong Kong SAR. Maurice Kong, chairman of the Institute of Dining Professionals, says the offers will help boost spending.
2: Of course, local people, after 4 years, they know, okay, within this period, they're going to enjoy a big discount. In fact, as I mentioned earlier, some restaurant owner, they even extend the discount period to 1 month. That's a good signal as well.
1: Sources have said that a woman has been arrested Thursday on suspicion of being linked to an injured juvenile crocodile that was rescued the day before. As Charlie Toon reports, officers found multiple other endangered animals when they entered her home.
3: Police and officers from the Agriculture, Fisheries and Conservation Department found a large number of animals, including several suspected endangered species, when they entered the unit in Sam Shui Po. The woman who lives there is believed to have been unable to provide valid permits for keeping the endangered animals or explain where they came from. Officers from the department then arrested the woman and seized the animals. On the preceding day, a man living in the neighboring flat had reported to police that he found a juvenile crocodile on his balcony. Police said their preliminary investigations showed that the reptile, which the Society for the Prevention of Cruelty to Animals rescued, came from the neighboring balcony.
1: The independent committee investigating the Taipo fire heard that Wong Fuk Court's design created a deadly chimney effect, rapidly accelerating the blaze. A fire engineering expert testified that recessed spaces trapped and reflected heat, causing flames to shoot upward. Asif Sohal Ismani, chair professor of building sciences and fire safety engineering at the Hong Kong Polytechnic University, recommended banning combustible materials on building facades. Closing submissions will begin July 15th. China and the United States have agreed to establish a trade council under the economic and trade teams of the two sides, and they will discuss cooperation. Azam Khan has that story.
4: Commerce Ministry spokesman He Yadong said cooperation will include reciprocal tariff reductions and that the two economic and trade teams will conduct further consultations on the matter. He added that trade cooperation between the two sides in the aircraft and agricultural sectors is mutually beneficial and win-win. The two teams will continue to maintain communication, encourage and guide their respective enterprises to strengthen links and expand trade cooperation in relevant fields.
1: China says it will do what it can to assist Venezuela after two powerful earthquakes struck the South American country, killing at least 188 people and injuring nearly 1,000 others. Guo Jiakun is a foreign ministry spokesperson.
5: We extend our sincere condolences to the Venezuelan government and the affected people. We believe that under the leadership of the Venezuelan government, the Venezuelan people will surely overcome the disaster and rebuild their homes as soon as possible. China is willing to provide assistance to Venezuela to the best of its ability, according to Venezuela's needs.
1: Quick look at the weather forecast before we go. Mainly cloudy with a few showers and squally thunderstorms. Showers will be heavier in some areas. Sunny intervals in the morning. Temperatures will range between 28 and 32 degrees. The outlook, showers and squally thunderstorms over the weekend. Currently, the temperature is 29 degrees Celsius at the observatory. Relative humidity is sitting at 80%. The news from RTHK.

Welcome your new day with the sound of Hong Kong.

might know of the original sin. You might know how to be with fire.

0: RTHK, the news at 5 with Peter Caveos. Hong Kong has welcomed more global enterprises to expand their business in the city in the first 6 months of this year. Chief Executive John Lee made the remarks at a reception hosted by InvestHK, the SAR's investment promotion agency. Lee said Hong Kong is one of the world's best economies to do business in and with, and the city's investment outreach has been more than reassuring.
1: In the first half of this year, we welcomed 413 companies establishing or expanding their operations in Hong Kong, a year-on-year increase of some 10%. Together, they are expected to bring in over 53 billion Hong Kong dollars in foreign direct investment and also create more than 8,600 new jobs.
0: Hong Kong's trade figures maintained a robust upward momentum in May, with both exports and imports recording year-on-year increases of more than 40%. Officials said the performance largely hinged on the global

0: global demand for electronics related to AI. According to official figures, the value of exports jumped 40.8% to reach $611.2 billion, while imports climbed 42% to $655.4 billion. Over 3,000 restaurants and merchants will be offering promotional discounts July 1st as part of the celebration for the 29th anniversary of the establishment of the Hong Kong SAR. Maurice Kong, chairman of the Institute of Dining Professionals, says the offers will help boost spending.
1: Of course, local people, after 4 years, they know, okay, within this period, they're going to enjoy a big discount. In fact, as I mentioned earlier, some restaurant owners, they even extend the discount period to 1 month. That's a good signal as well.
0: Sources have said that a woman has been arrested Thursday on suspicion of being linked to an injured juvenile crocodile that was rescued the day before. As Charlotte Chun reports, officers found multiple other endangered animals when they entered her home.
2: Police and officers from the Agriculture, Fisheries and Conservation Department found a large number of animals, including several suspected endangered species, when they entered the unit in Sam Shui Po. The woman who lives there is believed to have been unable to provide valid permits for keeping the endangered animals or explain where they came from. Officers from the department then arrested the woman and seized the animals. On the preceding day, a man living in the neighboring flat had reported to police that he found a juvenile crocodile on his balcony. Police said their preliminary investigations showed that the reptile, which the Society for the Prevention of Cruelty to Animals rescued, came from the neighboring balcony.
0: The independent committee investigating the Tai Po fire heard that Wong Fu Court's design created a deadly chimney effect, rapidly accelerating the blaze. A fire engineering expert testified that recessed spaces trapped in reflected heat, causing flames to shoot upward. Asif Sohail Usmani, chair professor of building sciences and fire safety engineering at the Hong Kong Polytechnic University, recommended banning combustible materials on building facades. Closing submissions will begin July 15th. China and the United States have agreed to establish a trade council under which the economic and trade teams of the two sides will discuss cooperation. Azam Khan has the story.
3: Commerce Ministry spokesman He Yadong said cooperation will include reciprocal tariff reductions and that the two economic and trade teams will conduct further consultations on the matter. He added that trade cooperation between the two sides in the aircraft and agricultural sectors is mutually beneficial and win-win. The two teams will continue to maintain communication, encourage and guide their respective enterprises to strengthen links and expand trade cooperation in relevant fields.
0: China says it will do what it can to assist Venezuela after two powerful earthquakes struck the South American country, killing at least 188 people and injuring nearly 1,000 others. Guo Jiakun is a foreign ministry spokesperson.
4: We extend our sincere condolences to the Venezuelan government and the affected people. We believe that under the leadership of the Venezuelan government, the Venezuelan people will surely overcome the disaster and rebuild their homes as soon as possible. China is willing to provide assistance to Venezuela to the best of its ability, according to Venezuela's needs.
0: And the weather forecast for today, mainly cloudy with a few showers and squally thunderstorms. Showers will be heavier in some areas. There will be sunny intervals in the morning. The maximum temperature will be around 32 during the day. The outlook, showers and squally thunderstorms over the weekend, and showers will be heavy in some areas. Sunny intervals and a few showers the following couple of days. The temperature is 28 degrees Celsius at the observatory, while the relative humidity is sitting at 82%. 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

0: RTHK, the news at 6 with Peter Cavallos. Rescuers in Venezuela are racing against time to find survivors of the double earthquake that hit the country on Wednesday evening. The 7.2 and 7.8 magnitude quake struck to the west of the capital, Caracas. They were among the strongest in Venezuela in more than a century. Officials say at least 188 people have died and left more than 200 trapped. Speaking on television, the president of the Venezuelan National Assembly, Jorge Rodriguez, gave this update on the damage.
1: At this time, the affected or destroyed infrastructure amounts to 250 buildings, with these buildings having suffered damage and deterioration. This situation has occurred mainly in La Guaira State, especially in the areas of Carboleda and Playa Grande.
0: China has said it will do what it can to assist Venezuela. Guo Jiakun is a foreign ministry spokesperson.
2: We extend our sincere condolences to the Venezuelan government and the affected people. We believe that under the leadership of the Venezuelan government, the Venezuelan people will surely overcome the disaster and rebuild their homes as soon as possible. China is willing to provide assistance to Venezuela to the best of its ability, according to Venezuela's needs.
0: China and the United States have agreed to establish a trade council under which the economic and trade teams of the two sides will discuss cooperation. Azam Khan tells us more.
3: Commerce Ministry spokesman He Yadong said cooperation will include reciprocal tariff reductions and that the two economic and trade teams will conduct further consultations on the matter. He added that trade cooperation between the two sides in the aircraft and agricultural sector

0: is mutually beneficial and win-win. The two teams will continue to maintain communication, encourage and guide their respective enterprises to strengthen links and expand trade cooperation in relevant fields.
1: Israeli Prime Minister Benjamin Netanyahu and Defense Minister Israel Katz are doubling down on Israel's military presence across southern Lebanon, Syria, and Gaza. Speaking at an army event, Netanyahu said Israel would not withdraw from these security zones despite international pressure, including a pause in U.S. ammunition shipments.
2: We dominate southern Lebanon from the summit of the Beaufort, and we will remain as long as required in the security zone in southern Lebanon. We do not intend to withdraw from it.
1: Both leaders also issued tough warnings to Iran, pledging to block its nuclear ambitions and threatening major retaliation if Tehran intervenes. The U.S. Supreme Court has handed President Donald Trump two major immigration victories. In a 6-3 decision, justices ruled border officials can turn away asylum seekers at the U.S.-Mexico border when crossings get overwhelmed. The court ruled migrants can't claim asylum until they actually enter the U.S. In a separate ruling, the court also allowed the Trump administration to end temporary protected status for more than 350,000 Haitians and 6,000 Syrians, putting their deportation protections at risk. Locally, police have arrested a 35-year-old woman on suspicion of possessing endangered species following a raid on a Shamshui Po flat yesterday. Inside, officers found 63 reptiles, amphibians, and other animals. 29, including rock iguanas, turtles, lizards, and snakes, were endangered. The raid came after an injured juvenile crocodile was found the previous day on a nearby podium. Charlie Chun reports.
3: Police and officers from the Agriculture, Fisheries and Conservation Department found a large number of animals, including several suspected endangered species, when they entered the unit in Shamshui Po. The woman who lives there is believed to have been unable to provide valid permits for keeping the endangered animals or explain where they came from. Officers from the department then arrested the woman and seized the animals.
1: Wall Street ended on a mixed note overnight as some AI stocks bounced back, but Apple shares slipped after the company raised prices. The S&P slipped less than 0.1% to 7,357 points after swinging between gains and losses. The Dow rose 0.1% to finish at 51,960, and the Nasdaq Composite fell 0.5% to 25,358, putting it on track for its biggest monthly drop since March 2025. Meanwhile, Treasury yields dipped as new data showed inflation is right about where economists expected. And the weather forecast for today, mainly cloudy with a few showers and squally thunderstorms. Showers will be heavier in some areas, but sunny intervals in the morning. Maximum temperature around 32 degrees. The outlook, showers and squally thunderstorms over the weekend. Showers will be heavier in some areas and sunny intervals and a few showers the following couple of days. The temperature is 28 degrees Celsius at the observatory. Relative humidity, 83%. The news from RTHK.

0: Firing practice will be carried out at the Seng Wai and Tai Ling range in Fanling today from 8 a.m. to 9 p.m. During daytime practice, red flags will be hung at proper places around the firing range. During night practice, red lights will be hung along the boundary of the range. For safety reasons, members of the public are warned to refrain from entering the firing areas within the period of firing.
1: It's a blessing to be healthy. 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

0: Good morning and welcome to RTHK's Hong Kong Today. I'm Ben Che.
1: And I'm Peter Caveos. Coming up, a public consultation for the policy address starts on Monday alongside a similar exercise for the SAR's first five-year plan.
0: We hear what's luring foreign firms to Hong Kong as the government announces that over 400 global companies had set up shop or expanded operations here so far this year.
1: Rescue efforts continue in Venezuela after back-to-back earthquakes killed more than 180 people and injured hundreds of others, with thousands more missing.
0: And in sports, Ecuador stunned Germany 2-1 in the World Cup clash, boosting hopes of reaching the knockout stage.
1: A public consultation on the upcoming policy address will be launched on Monday. The exercise will run alongside the ongoing consultation for the SAR's first five-year plan. Wallace Wong has our top story.
2: Speaking to the media after meeting education sector representatives, Chief Executive Zhang Li said the authorities have held over 10 consultation sessions for the five-year blueprint and collected nearly 1,000 suggestions so far. He said the five-year plan and the annual policy address are closely related, and residents can make suggestions for both policy blueprints at the same time.
3: We heard some citizens telling us that their opinions are applicable to both Hong Kong's five-year plan and the policy address. For their convenience and to save time, we will gather suggestions for the five-year plan and the policy address in the remaining consultation sessions. No matter how citizens choose to submit

0: their opinions. The government will organize and analyze them and appropriately incorporate them into the two documents.
1: Lee also said he's meeting with the education sector on the development of a university town in the northern metropolis was helpful in drafting the city's five-year plan. The chairman of the University Grants Committee, Tim Loi, said the blueprint will provide clear guidance for tertiary institutions.
2: The plan is very flexible, as the framework does not limit an institution's development mode and projects within the university town. This shows that the government highly respects the autonomy of institutions and hopes to encourage them to leverage their own resources, mission, and strengths to develop various projects in the area.
1: Loi said the plan highlights the development of the university town and building an international education hub, aligning with the National 15's five-year plan.
3: Wallace Wong. Chief Secretary Eric Chan says the city's newly unveiled blueprint for digital education development in primary and secondary schools will offer clear guidance in the age of artificial intelligence. Chloe Feng reports.
4: In a blueprint released last week on ramping up AI literacy among students, the government outlined comprehensive goals to integrate AI into the education sector. Speaking at the opening ceremony of the Learning and Teaching Expo in Wan Chai, Eric Chan stressed that the city must move boldly to nurture young people to better navigate the rapidly changing tech world. The chief secretary said the document reflects the government's commitment to Hong Kong's future, adding that the goal is to achieve AI education for all students in the short to medium term.
5: At its heart is a simple yet powerful message, cultivating values through education, keeping our students as the foundation and using technology as the support. And this is what the word human-centric in this year's Expo theme means to us in practice. The blueprints offers a clear roadmap for every school, every teacher, and every student to excel in the digital age, not by simply using more technology, but by using it wisely, ethically, and creatively.
4: The objectives are to enhance students' digital literacy, strengthen teacher professionalism, upgrade digital infrastructure, and promote cross-sector collaboration. As part of the initiative, primary and secondary school teachers will be required to receive 30 hours of digital education training every 3 years, starting in the coming academic year. To promote digital education in schools, the Education Bureau has earmarked $2 billion under the Quality Education Fund. Separately, Chan said the authorities are taking various actions to transform the city into a premier global innovation and technology hub, including building world-class INT infrastructure, offering strategic funding, and luring talent.
6: Chloe Feng. A researcher says the new cross-boundary banking arrangement for social welfare payments is a breakthrough in financial system integration between Hong Kong and the mainland. The assessment came after the chief executive announced that from next month, Hong Kong retirees living in Fujian and Guangdong will be allowed to claim their social welfare payments directly through their mainland bank accounts. Charlie Chun reports.
7: Dicky Chow, Assistant Research Director at our Hong Kong Foundation, told RTHK that the next step could be expanding measures to include monthly regular payments, such as other government subsidies and financial products.
8: Elderly people decide to live on the mainland due to the lower living costs there. For the same financial product, the payment is the same, but their consumption power increases when they are on the mainland. This helps increase their quality of life.
7: Chow said the government should ensure a smooth operation by simplifying application procedures for the new arrangements. He also said the administration should take note of potential new scams as the scheme involves cross-border money transfers. Meanwhile, DAB lawmaker Elaine Chick said the arrangements could make retirees living across the border less worried as they remove cross-boundary transfer risks.
9: I think with the new policy, allowances go straight to seniors' accounts at designated bank accounts in the mainland, and there will be no transfer fees, and the money is in Hong Kong dollars as well. So seniors know exactly how much they're getting, and they can easily and safely withdraw money at big mainland banks.
7: Chick urged the government to provide more support measures to make cross-boundary retirement more convenient. She suggested looking into adding other e-payment options so the elderly can fit into the mainland's cashless lifestyle and set up a regular monitoring system to make sure everything runs smoothly.
3: Charlie Chen. Danish logistics giant DSV, which has 14 locations of operation in Hong Kong, said it may consider further expanding into the northern metropolis. The remarks came after Chief Executive John Lee announced the city had welcomed 413 global companies to set up shop or expand in the SAR in the first 6 months of the year, an increase of 10% year-on-year. Nina Barton, Director of Sustainability for Asia-Pacific at DSV, noted that the company is using Hong Kong as its regional headquarters to drive innovation in high-end logistics and decarbonization. She told RTHK that the city has an opportunity to benefit from shifting global trade patterns. She spoke to Chloe Fong.
10: DSV themselves have been in Hong Kong for almost 30 years, focusing initially on kind of the local market in Hong Kong. But then as our customers' desires have changed and their business has grown and Hong Kong kind of expanded, it became really an international hub for us and is now our regional head office. We've had a recent acquisition, so we are now the largest logistics provider in the world. And we continue to develop, expand our operations here. And it's now essentially our regional head office as well for Asia Pacific.
4: Now, you mentioned that you have also been driving the green transition for the business as well. And maybe tell us more about how is your firm, you know, leveraging Hong Kong headquarters to drive the green transition in the logistics fields here in Asia?
10: Okay, tough question. So essentially, we are constantly looking at what new opportunities are out there, what tech is available. I think one of the best examples of success we've had in Hong Kong is with the Hong Kong Science Park. So we've been working very closely with them over the last year or so. That relationship developed from Rethink, so we were part of last year's Rethink conference as well. And through the Science Park, they've introduced us to a number of startups who've been bringing out some really great new technology. And we are now implementing some of that technology in our facilities here in Hong Kong. And we look at the efficiency of this, kind of, a lot of it's around lighting, which will have a potential to reduce emissions by 57%. So we feel those relationships are very important, and we're constantly looking at who else can we work with within the region, specifically in Hong Kong as well, to be able to identify new opportunities, new technology that's out there, and how we can then implement those into our operations, as well as working with some of our larger partners like Cathay Pacific, for example. You know, Cathay are really leading, I would say, when it comes to sustainability. So we're working very closely with them to look at how we can build our relationship even more so we can help then to decarbonize the air industry or aviation industry together as well.
4: Definitely. Talking about the latest industry development now, I guess there's also the challenges arising from the geopolitical side affecting the global supply chain industries. How is the latest geopolitical uncertainties affect your business? And how is Hong Kong, you know, with more sort of like a stable environment along with that from the mainland, also maybe in some way assist your business growth?
10: So yes, the geopolitical situation, the last few years in the logistics industry have been pretty challenging, I have to say. There's just kind of been one black swan event after another. It has had a massive impact on our business, and we see that there has been a change in terms of where companies are sourcing from. So we need to be able to adapt to that. We need to be able to be flexible to look at how do we source the right capacity from different countries, not just China like it has been historically, right? There's certainly been a move towards Southeast Asia for many years, but I think Hong Kong has an opportunity to benefit from that as well, because Hong Kong is a free port, so you know, it's means that we can move cargo in and out very easily. There's not so many barriers in that respect. We don't have to worry about customs challenges and things like that. So we can react very quickly. So if something changes, we've got lots of different options that are available, right? If we're looking at some parts of Southeast Asia, there's limited capacity, limited opportunities. So you're kind of restricted. And if something goes wrong, there's no kind of alternative route. But whereas with Hong Kong, because it's so connected, because it is so flexible and so business friendly, it does enable a lot more flexibility in that respect. So I do think that Hong Kong has a definite advantage when you look at that geopolitical challenge. And the connection that it has to all different parts of the world. You know, you're looking at the Middle East, you're talking about Europe, the US, going into Southeast Asia as well. It really does put Hong Kong in a very strong position, I would say.
4: And now Hong Kong is also building its further airport city as well, and that

0: could potentially, you know, contribute to further logistic connection with different parts of the world, I guess. And finally, looking ahead, how do you plan to further grow your business here? And now Hong Kong is also pressing ahead with a plan of developing the Northern Metropolis, which is also considered as a logistic hub. So, you know, do you plan to maybe invest in that area as well?
1: So I think, you know, we have been heavily engaged with the hyperscalers and in the AI space and, you know, in the high tech space, as well as cold chain as well. So looking at not just kind of food, but also healthcare. So very kind of high value niche cargo. And I see a lot of opportunity in Hong Kong for that as well. And if you look at the volumes moving out of Hong Kong, you'll see that a lot of it is high tech or some of the healthcare products as well. So I think that will continue to grow. And I think that there is an opportunity certainly for Hong Kong to develop further in that respect. In terms of the Northern Metropolis, so we have 14 locations at the moment in Hong Kong. We've just kind of expanded into a couple more. So at the moment, we don't necessarily have any plans to go and open up any new facilities. That being said, I'm sure we will in the future. As we look to expand, especially more on that cold chain side of things and supporting the high-tech customers as well, I see the Northern Metropolis in terms of location is going to be really pivotal and a great kind of opportunity to offer some more alternatives as well to our customers. So I think, you know, looking forward in a few years, we'll find that those 14 locations start to become 15, 16 and maybe 17, hopefully.
2: That was Nina Barton from Danish logistics giant DSV. A representative from an American cross-border payment company said he believes Hong Kong is well-placed for fintech firms to thrive, adding that more payment companies are setting up shop in the SAR. Sean Abbott, director of APAC Banking and Infrastructure at Payoneer, noted that the firm based its decision to make Hong Kong its Asian regional hub because of the city's developing fintech ecosystem. He also spoke to Chloe Fung.
3: You know, we've been in Hong Kong a long time, more than 10 years. I think there's a mix of reasons why, but as I kind of alluded to in the press briefing right now, a lot of it had to do with the importance of China growing internationally. That was a really key corridor. So if you have a Chinese seller that wants to sell on a marketplace in the U.S. or wants to sell on a marketplace in Europe. And so it made a lot of sense to set up here to be close to those customers and also close to the movement of money. Right? So if you're a Chinese seller, you need to get the money from the U.S., let's call it. It has to go into China. And the best corridor from a banking and finance and regulatory connection is between Hong Kong and China. So that's why we set up our treasury hub here. That's why we're tapped into the CNH market to facilitate the movement of money back into the country. And then as a result of that, because of the importance, I guess we decided, yeah, might as well make this our hub. Now there's more or less a rule, I could say, or not. But if you're a regional person, you should be in Hong Kong. That's the way they've set it up. And, you know, while some jobs come and go and we change our strategy a little bit here and there, we continue to have kind of the thought leadership of the team here. And I don't see any reasons why we'll get away from that in the future. So,
0: Talking about your company, is mainly a fintech company as well. And it's also facilitated with cross-border, you know, payments and transactions as well. And Hong Kong and the mainland, they definitely have a very close financial connectivity. But how do you see about the connectivity for now? And what are the other areas do you think that can be improved to further strengthen their connectivity?
3: Sure. So I think there's been a ton of work done since I moved here in 2013 to promote CNH, right? And I think that's kind of old news. It's become a global currency, and it's been built out. I do think, you know, when you look at the ease of which you can get money in and out, there is still a lot of documentation. There's still tax considerations. There's a lot of stuff that could theoretically be a little bit easier. I don't know if I want to point out any one item, but there's always ways to improve, I think. The other thing, though, about Hong Kong, which is unique, is I remember many years ago, I was as a banker, I was promoting Hong Kong as a regional treasury hub. And there was a map that had Hong Kong in the middle, and there was like a bullseye painted around it, and then it had flight times to everywhere. And if you think about it, Hong Kong really is in the middle of Asia. So it's as close to Singapore as it is to Japan, for example. So if you have a regional hub here, although China is always going to be really important, having Hong Kong to support your office in Japan, your office in Korea, your office in Vietnam, your office in Thailand, it is a really well-placed spot to promote not just the China corridor, but also the Asia corridor as a whole.
0: Definitely. Now, how would you also see about Hong Kong's fintech industry development in general over the past 2 or 3 years as well?
3: Yeah, sure. I think if you look at the fintechs that have developed here versus Singapore, for example, it is very much a geographical thing. So the Hong Kong fintechs, almost all of them, or not all, but a very, very large percentage, have some

0: of APAC Banking and Infrastructure at Payoneer. The time is now 6:47. You are listening to Hong Kong Today. Still to come, the latest sports and business news. But first, an independent committee investigating the deadly Taipo fire has heard that the unique architectural design of Wong Fuk Court created a dangerous chimney effect that significantly accelerated the blaze. Haley Yip has details.
1: Testifying on the last day of the fifth round of evidentiary hearings, a fire engineering expert said the building's trapezoidal reentrant spaces, in which recessed exterior areas open on only one narrow side, effectively functioned as vertical chimneys. This geometry allowed hot gases and smoke to rise rapidly through the vertical shafts. Asif Sohail Osmani, chair professor of building sciences and fire safety engineering at the Polytechnic University, said the recessed spaces acted as more than just a conduit for smoke. Unlike a fire in the open, a blaze within a re-entrant space benefits from intense thermal feedback. He said the walls absorb the heat and radiate it back to the fuel. The reflected radiation caused the materials to burn faster and hotter, creating the conditions for a rapid flashover, the transition from a developing fire to full room involvement. The recess also intensified the chimney effect, drawing flames and hot gases vertically upward. This directly contributed to a leapfrog effect, where flames bursting from lower floor windows were forced to hug the exterior facade, subsequently igniting the rooms directly above. Osmani also pointed to the accumulation of combustible materials, broken windows, and flames spreading into the light wells of neighboring blocks. He recommended that architectural features like re-entrant spaces be legally reclassified as special kinds of vertical shafts. Osmani urged the authorities to ban combustible materials from any part of a building facade that could allow smoke to enter evacuation routes, as well as the simultaneous cladding of multiple adjacent high-rises. He noted that England and Wales have adopted stringent facade requirements following the Grenfell Tower fire, which claimed 72 lives in London in 2017. The professor emphasized that combustible materials should be prohibited within re-entrant areas. The independent committee will hear closing submissions in mid-July.
2: That was Haley Yip. Over 3,000 restaurants and merchants will be offering promotional discounts July 1st as part of the celebration for the 29th anniversary of the establishment of the Hong Kong SAR. Maurice Kong, chairman of the Institute of Dining Professionals, says that the offers will help boost spending.
3: Of course, local people, after 4 years, they know, okay, within this period, they're going to enjoy a big discount. In fact, as I mentioned earlier, some restaurant owners, they even extend the discount period to 1 month. That's a good signal as well.
0: Turning overseas, the death toll from two powerful earthquakes in Venezuela stands at least 188, with more than 1,500 injured. Thousands more remain missing. Desperate locals have been battling to rescue loved ones trapped alive beneath the rubble of collapsed buildings, as Jamie Clark reports.
4: Many Venezuelans were at home when the quake struck during a public holiday. Residents fled shaking buildings and poured into the streets as structures collapsed across Caracas and nearby coastal areas. A magnitude 7.2 quake hit about 160 kilometers west of the capital, followed less than a minute later by a magnitude 7.5 tremor. Maria Alejandra is a Caracas resident.
5: All the walls were cracked. We managed to open the door however we could. There was a cloud of smoke that wouldn't let us see. And when we went downstairs, the scene was like a horror movie.
4: The disaster struck a country already grappling with years of economic turmoil that had left much of its infrastructure fragile, complicating rescue and recovery efforts. The worst affected area, the state of La Guaira, north of Caracas, has become a disaster zone, President Delcy Rodriguez said. She added that her government was working with businesses to deploy heavy machinery to accelerate rescue efforts. In the state's coastal capital, also called La Guaira, volunteers were digging with their bare hands. Mark Allen, head of the Department of Earth Sciences at Durham University, said the relatively shallow source of the quakes helps explain the scale of destruction. He said the first major quake likely triggered a second on a nearby fault within seconds, compounding the impact.
6: Are there going to be aftershocks? Yes, undoubtedly. Those aftershocks are typically smaller than the main shock and fade away. there could be quite substantial earthquakes, magnitude.

0: five or six, say, that are still substantially smaller than the main events, but big enough to cause further damage and further loss of life.
1: Leaders from across the political spectrum expressed solidarity with Venezuela, a notable shift from the international polarization that surrounded the country in recent years. Rodriguez said international rescue teams were expected soon and thanked leaders including US President Donald Trump and Russian President Vladimir Putin. The US Geological Survey, using predictive modelling to estimate the death toll, said it would most likely run into the thousands, with a substantial probability of exceeding 10,000. The 7.5 magnitude quake was Venezuela's strongest since 1900.
2: That was Jamie Clark. A strong earthquake has also shaken northeastern Japan, injuring at least four people. No major damage has been reported in the 7.2 magnitude tremor. Janice Lowe tells us more.
3: Surveillance footage from Aomori Prefecture showed a bridge shaking while earthquake warning alerts sounded. Tremors were felt several hundred kilometers away in Tokyo. No tsunami warning was issued, but people in affected areas were urged to remain alert. The Japan Meteorological Agency reported a magnitude at 6.9, but later revised it to 7.2, saying the epicenter was at a depth of 44 kilometers. Japanese television footage showed cutlery falling out of kitchen cupboards and goods scattered on the floor of shops. Some bullet train services were suspended and there were reports of stuck doors. The authorities said no abnormalities were reported at nuclear power stations in the region.
2: Meanwhile, a magnitude 5.6 earthquake has hit Northern California, injuring some people and disrupting utilities and businesses. Advance alerts through the American state's early warning system were sent to more than 1 million people before the ground shook.
4: Back locally, sources have said that a woman has been arrested on suspicion of being linked to an injured juvenile crocodile that was rescued on Wednesday. As Charlie Chun reports, officers found multiple other endangered animals when they entered her home.
5: Police and officers from the Agriculture, Fisheries and Conservation Department found a large number of animals, including several suspected endangered species, when they entered the unit in Zamshoupo. The woman who lives there is believed to have been unable to provide valid permits for keeping the endangered animals or explain where they came from. Officers from the department then arrested the woman and seized the animals. On the preceding day, a man living in the neighboring flat had reported to police that he found a juvenile crocodile on his balcony. Police said their preliminary investigations showed that the reptile, which the Society for the Prevention of Cruelty to Animals rescued, came from the neighboring balcony.
4: Charlie Chun, and in just a moment, we'll have the latest sports news with Carlos Escueta.
6: As an employer, I am delighted to have good employees. Recently, I hired several persons with disabilities through the Labour Department. They work wholeheartedly, attentively, and with care. Using their strengths will achieve a win-win situation. Employers hiring persons with disabilities through the Work Orientation and Placement Scheme of the Labour Department will receive an allowance. Let's build an inclusive society together. Please call 2755 4835 for details.
7: Good morning, Sports News Now with me. I'm Carlos Escueda. The latest from the World Cup to bring you first, where Ecuador and Ivory Coast are both through into the knockout stage after securing victories in their final group stage matches. Ecuador overcame already qualified Germany 2-1, while Ivory Coast booked their first ever knockout stage appearance by cruising past Curaçao. Nasir Karim has more.
8: It took less than 2 minutes for Germany to open the scoring in their final groupie contest in New Jersey through Leroy Sane, whose effort became the second fastest goal in his side's World Cup history. The opening goal sparked fierce debate after teammate Alexander Pavlovich made contact with an opponent's head with a high boot in the build-up, though a VAR review ultimately upheld the decision. But Ecuador hit right back 7 minutes later, drawing level through a fine strike from Sunderland winger Nilson Angulo. Ecuador went on to seal a 2-1 victory 30 minutes from time, with Gonzalo Plata heading home from close range to spark wild celebrations among the largely Ecuadorian crowd at MetLife Stadium. Victory boosted South Americans' hopes of advancing as one of the eight best third-place teams. Despite defeat, Germany still finished top of Group E on 6 points ahead of Ivory Coast, who booked their place in the knockout stages with a 2-0 triumph over debutants Curaçao.
7: Well, staying with the World Cup and looking ahead, Senegal head coach Pape Thiaw says his side will approach their final group match against Iraq with an increased sense of urgency. The West African nation have 0 points in group.

0: FBI after back-to-back defeats and need a victory against Iraq to keep alive their slim hopes of advancing to the knockouts as one of the best third-place teams. Tiao says that his squad are grateful for the opportunity to have played at the tournament regardless of tomorrow's outcome.
1: I think tomorrow's match will be a decider for both teams because, after all, each team has suffered two defeats. So, to stay in the competition, we have to win this match. We know it will be a very tough match against an Iraqi side that is very disciplined tactically and manages to cause problems for their opponents in attack. Now it's up to us to be ready in every respect, tactically, technically, and in every other way, to go out and secure this victory and stay in this competition that is so dear to our hearts.
0: Well, also in football, Manchester City have reportedly agreed to a potential British record transfer fee to sign Elliot Anderson from fellow Premier League club Nottingham Forest. Several British media have reported that City had agreed to a fee that could rise to £130 million for the 23-year-old midfielder. The highest transfer fee so far paid by a British club was the £125 million Liverpool spent to bring Alexander Isak to Anfield from Newcastle last year. Well, switching over to basketball now, and there's been another star player that's on the move in the NBA. Charlotte Hornets star LaMelo Ball has been traded to the Minnesota Timberwolves in a shocking blockbuster trade, ending the point guard's six-year run with the team. U.S. media reported Ball was sent to Minnesota in exchange for Naz Reid, a 2033 unprotected first-round pick, three first-round pick swaps, and three other second-round picks. And finally in tennis, Japan's Naomi Osaka is through to the semifinals of the Bad Homburg Open in Germany as she continues her dominant run at the Wimbledon warm-up tournament. The world number 15 needed just 59 minutes to defeat Russia's Ekaterina Alexandrova, winning in straight sets of 6-2, 6-2. Victory puts Osaka just one win away from the first grass court final of her career, but she must first overcome China's Wang Xinyu to get there. And that's your look at sports.
2: Thanks, Carlos. And the weather forecast for today, mainly cloudy with a few showers and squally thunderstorms. Showers will be heavier in some areas. There'll be sunny intervals during the day and highs of around 32 degrees. Winds will be light to moderate southwesterly. Looking ahead, there'll be showers and squally thunderstorms over the weekend. Showers will be heavier in some areas as well. Right now, 28 degrees Celsius. The relative humidity is standing at 83%.
3: RTHK, the news at 7 with Robert Camp. Rescuers in Venezuela are racing against time to find survivors of the double earthquake that hit the country on Wednesday evening. The 7.2 and the 7.8 magnitude quakes struck to the west of the capital, Caracas. They were among the strongest in Venezuela in more than a century. Officials say at least 188 people have died and left more than 200 trapped. Speaking on television, President of the Venezuelan National Assembly, Jorge Rodriguez, gave this update on the damage.
4: At this time, the affected or destroyed infrastructure amounts to 250 buildings, with these buildings having suffered damage and deterioration. This situation has occurred mainly in La Guaira State, especially in the areas of Carboleda and Playa Grande.
3: China and the United States have agreed to establish a trade council under which the economic and trade teams of the two sides will discuss cooperation. Azam Khan reports.
5: Commerce Ministry spokesman He Yadong said cooperation will include reciprocal tariff reductions and that the two economic and trade teams will conduct further consultations on the matter. He added that trade cooperation between the two sides in the aircraft and agricultural sectors is mutually beneficial and win-win. The two teams will continue to maintain communication, encourage and guide their respective enterprises to strengthen links and expand trade cooperation in relevant fields.
3: Here in Hong Kong, police have arrested a 35-year-old woman on suspicion of possessing endangered species following a raid on a Sam Soi Po flat yesterday. Inside, officers found 63 reptiles, amphibians and other animals. 29, including rock iguanas, turtles, lizards and snakes, were endangered. The raid came after an injured juvenile crocodile was found the previous day on a nearby podium. Charlie Chun reports.
6: Police and officers from the Agriculture, Fisheries and Conservation Department found a large number of animals, including several suspected endangered species, when they entered the unit in Sam Shui Po. The woman who lives there is believed to have been unable to provide valid permits for keeping the endangered animals or explain where they came from. Officers from the department then arrested the woman and seized the animals.
3: The U.S. Supreme Court has handed U.S. President Donald Trump two major immigration victories. Justices ruled border officials can turn away asylum seekers at the Mexican border. They also stripped deportation protections from Haitian and Syrian immigrants. Sylvia Garcia is a Democratic Texas congresswoman.
7: When hundreds of thousands of people have work authorizations, businesses lose workers. School teachers and schools will be lost. Hospitals lose caregivers. American children risk losing their parents. Today, it's Haitians and Syrians. Tomorrow, it could be any one of our TPS communities, our families, our neighbors.
3: Israeli Prime Minister Benjamin Netanyahu and Defense Minister Israel Katz are doubling down on Israel's military presence across southern Lebanon, Syria and Gaza. Speaking at an army event, Netanyahu said Israel would not withdraw from these security zones despite international pressure, including a pause in U.S. ammunition shipments.
8: We dominate southern Lebanon from the summit of the Beaufort, and we will remain as long as required in the security zone in southern Lebanon. We do not intend to withdraw from it.
3: The temperature in Britain, France and Switzerland hit record highs for June yesterday as large parts of Western Europe were in the grip of a heat wave that has killed dozens, disrupted power supplies and shut schools. In France, temperatures soared 15 degrees Celsius above normal. French President Emmanuel Macron spoke at a press conference.
9: The priority here is protection. First come the preventive measures. Everyone needs to be reminded to drink fluids regularly, avoid exertion in the sun, protect themselves as much as possible, and adapt accordingly.
3: Longevity researchers in Brazil have taken DNA samples from three sisters, all aged over 100. This month, the Guinness Book of Records named them the oldest living trio of siblings in the world. The sisters, aged 103, 104 and 109, credit their long lives to a healthy diet and active lifestyle. Mayana Zatz is the coordinator of the Human Genome Research Center at the University of Sao Paulo.
10: From DNA testing, we look for protective genes. And we know there are several, not just one. So the more people we have who live past 100, and especially families with multiple centenarians, the greater the precision of our research in identifying these longevity genes.
3: New Smart EHK.
11: Thanks to Robert Kemp in our newsroom. You're listening to Hong Kong Today with Ben Che and me, Peter Caveos. Coming up, two Chinese nationals have been confirmed dead in the deadly Venezuela earthquakes as the death toll continues to rise.
12: Switzerland and Britain record their hottest June in history, and the Netherlands issues its first ever red alert for extreme heat.
11: And more than 3,000 restaurants and merchants will offer discounts July 1st to celebrate the 29th anniversary of the establishment of the Hong Kong SAR.
12: China says it will do what it can to assist Venezuela after two powerful earthquakes struck the South American country, killing at least 188 people, including two Chinese nationals. More than 1,500 others have been injured and more remain missing. Guo Jiakun is a foreign ministry spokesperson.
13: We extend our sincere condolences to the Venezuelan government and the affected people. We believe that under the leadership of the Venezuelan government, the Venezuelan people will surely overcome the disaster and rebuild their homes as soon as possible. China is willing to provide assistance to Venezuela to the best of its ability, according to Venezuela's needs.
12: The United Nations said it's fully mobilized to provide assistance. Venezuelan acting President Delcy Rodriguez thanked China and other nations for stepping up to help.
11: United Nations Special Representative Vanessa Fraser says children must not be treated as collateral damage or bargaining chips in war. She also told the UN Security Council that government forces have now become the main perpetrators of violations against children. At the same meeting, Palestinian envoy Majed Bamia said children in Gaza are still suffering.
14: Can you imagine being a parent who saw your child survive genocide only to see them killed after the ceasefire was announced? Palestinian families continue to fight to get water and food. They live in tents where they struggle with the atrocious heat and the terrible cold, with the rain and the wind, with the rodents eating away at them and spreading diseases, with the sewage and the garbage, amidst rubble everywhere, with no end to their suffering in sight.
11: Israel's ambassador accused the Security Council of bias against his country. Meanwhile, another UN panel said wars and climate-related disasters have disrupted the education of nearly 260 million children worldwide.
12: Switzerland and Britain have just recorded their hottest June temperatures, while the Netherlands has issued its first ever red alert for extreme heat. Much of Western Europe is in the grip of a deadly early summer heat wave that has already claimed dozens of lives and is putting severe strain on the region's agriculture. Jamie Clark has a story.
15: In Belgium, farmers are already bracing for reduced milk and meat production as livestock struggle in the heat. Sander Parmans, who runs a farm near the Dutch border, says his cows and pigs are eating less and producing less, costing up to 15% of his daily income. He's used fans to help cool the animals, but installing more sophisticated cooling systems could cost tens of thousands of euros.
16: If you want systems that can really give you a temperature decrease of, let me say, 6, 7, 8 degrees, then we're speaking about investments of about 100,000 euros. So it's quite large in comparison with the possible returns. So.
15: The story is similar in northwest England, where sheep are normally a common sight across fields and moorland. Instead, they're seeking shade, while some have died from the heat. Pete Vos, an animal manager, says he's tried everything from sunblockers to paddling pools.
17: But mainly, they drink it. But it's there if they want it. Our shearer, who does our couple of hundred sheep, has said that them just dropped dead while he's been shearing them because they got too hot.
15: Elsewhere, France's agriculture ministry officials said the heatwave will reduce output across many French agricultural sectors, including cereals, livestock, especially poultry, and fruit and vegetables. They said that for crops that suffer significant damage, prices are likely to rise. For some areas, the worst of the heat is still to come. Britain's Met Office extended a red heat alert into Friday for a large part of southern England, the first time such warnings have been issued for 3 days in a row. A similar warning was issued for the Netherlands for Friday, while Germany, Austria, Italy and the Czech Republic face a torrid few days, with temperatures forecast to soar further east and south.
11: Locally, Hong Kong has welcomed more global enterprises to expand their business in the city in the first 6 months of this year. Chief Executive John Lee made the remark at a reception hosted by Invest Hong Kong, the SAR's investment promotion agency. Lee said Hong Kong is one of the world's best economies to do business in and with, and the city's investment outreach has been more than reassuring.
18: In the first half of this year, we welcomed 413 companies establishing or expanding their operations in Hong Kong, a year-on-year increase of some 10%. Together, they are expected to bring in over 53 billion Hong Kong dollars in foreign direct investment and also create more than 8,600 new jobs.
12: The Department of Justice has said its efforts to match Hong Kong's professional services providers with mainland firms wishing to expand internationally have been well received, with more law firms now actively sharing success stories. Raymond Yang reports.
19: Deputy Secretary for Justice Horace Cheung said the DOJ is updating a list of legal services providers which can help mainland firms identify the assistance they need to seek opportunities abroad. In an interview marking 4 years of the current term government, Cheung focused on what he called the DOJ's unconventional areas of work. He said the buzzword this year is Go Global, and the government is working hard to encourage mainland companies to utilize Hong Kong as a platform to expand overseas. Cheung revealed that the DOJ's Hong Kong Professional Services Go Global platform, which launched in December, has received positive feedback. It includes a list of law firms specializing in Go Global services, categorized by areas of practice and industry sectors served. The department also compiled and published 50 success stories of the SAR's legal and professional services firms involved in Go Global efforts. A second edition of 150 cases will be published in July.
20: We're not the Trade Development Council. We don't do matching services between enterprises, but the enterprises we're serving are the same as theirs. When these enterprises require professional services such as lawyers and accountants, that's when we come into play.
19: Cheng added that from his recent engagement with mainland enterprises, he was certain more of them are planning to use Hong Kong as a springboard.
20: We're doing government-to-government matching with the mainland, not just with the central authorities. We have collaboration with Qianhai in Shenzhen. Every local government now has a Go Global KPI. They have certain goals to fulfill on this front and are very willing to work with us.
19: The department is also hoping to help Hong Kong residents residing in Guangdong tackle daily issues such as housing, taxes and education. It's launching a Greater Bay Area legal information platform by the end of June to provide information on legal and dispute resolution services. Cheng also said the DOJ is encouraging the legal sector to actively integrate technology into their daily workflow and stay competitive. He confirmed the government is drawing up a subsidy scheme to that effect, with more details to be announced later this year.
11: That was Raymond Young. Over 3,000 restaurants and merchants will be offering promotional discounts July 1st as part of the celebration for the 21st anniversary of the Hong Kong SAR's establishment. Maurice Kong, chairman of the Institute of Dining Professionals, says the offers will be successful in attracting Hong Kong residents to spend locally. He spoke to Eugenia Ma.
21: We are very pleased to join this program again. I would say I receive more and more positive comments from our members. Before, maybe we need to call the restaurant owner to join this program. However, this year, I would say more and more, especially small restaurant, they wanted to join this program.
22: Over 3,000 restaurants and merchants will be providing dining or catering offers on July 1st. Do you expect to see a noticeable spike in consumption due to these special offers?
21: As I mentioned, it's a really positive program. What I heard from those restaurant owners, they even receive more customer to dine in the restaurant, and also the FA spending, in fact, a bit more compared with the previous program.
22: So how proactive do you think businesses are towards offering promotions this year, as opposed to previous years?
21: When you see those numbers, okay, compared with the previous year, more and more restaurants, even a restaurant owner, they will offer the discount not only for one day, some for 1 week, and even some restaurants, they offer the whole month.
22: Is there any difference between the enthusiasm levels of larger restaurant chains or perhaps like smaller shops?
21: I will see they offer more and more, even the discount for the whole day and also for the whole menu. And some small restaurants, wow, as you know, the profit margin not that positive. However, they're willing to offer discount just because they want to draw the attention from the public and also would like to attract more tourists to come to the restaurant. Okay, and those tourists are normally they will spend more than the normal spending. I would say, yeah, they will order maybe one or two more dishes, meaning the FA check will be higher.
23: That was Maurice Kong, chairman of the Institute of Dining Professionals. The time is now 7:16. 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Two villages in the New Territories have been chosen for a pilot project to boost tourism in rural areas. The villages will be able to convert their houses into restaurants, shops and guest houses. Linda So, director of the Northern Metropolis Coordination Office, told RTHK's Backchat program why Yin Kong and Ho Shang Heng were selected.
24: In developing Northern Metropolis, we are committed to promoting urban-rural integration. And one of our new measures is to allow the New Territories exempt houses to be converted whole blockly into restaurants, retail shops, or guest house. And that's why we have chosen two areas, Yin Kong and Ho Shang Heng, as the pilot areas to start with. And they are chosen for very good reason, because both of them are very near to our Kutong North new development area. So a lot of new developments are happening. And they are also very close to the Long Valley Nature Park. And

0: other natural attractions. So that means the two places are very attractive for our locals and people to come over to have a cup of coffee, enjoy a delicious meal, or stay a night or two.
1: You know, the new territories, things go wrong sometimes. What tests or checks will there be to make sure that these conversions doesn't harm the rural environment?
0: The planning standards are not relaxed. What we are doing is, because previously the villagers, if they want to convert the village houses, they need to submit planning applications. So under our new measures, the planning application is still needed, but they are not done by the villagers. The government will do it. We will take the initiative to do the planning applications or rezoning. So all the technical assessment, including impact to traffic, to environment, will still be carried out in full, but just is done by the government. The changes, including the assessment, the impact, will be submitted to the town planning board. They will consider the technical assessment, the feasibility, and all sorts of impacts, and also they will invite the public to make submissions and gather their opinions before making a decision whether to approve the applications or requests from the government.
2: These village houses, they're actually allowed to, you know, convert the ground floor into things such as, like, you know, restaurants or like a boutique, you know, places. But, you know, having the second and third floor, well, that will introduce some complications as well in terms of, like, especially health and safety, right? So I'm just wondering what clear building, fire safety, and hygiene standards will apply to these conversions, and how authorities enforce them if problems occur.
0: We are also discussing with the fire services department and also the food, environment and hygiene departments, and as well as other relevant departments, to develop a set of clear, easily understood, and also workable requirements on fire safety, hygiene, etc. So with this set of requirements being worked out, the villagers can make use of these requirements to apply for licenses, because as with now, they need to apply the license from the food environment and hygiene department for if they are restaurant, if they turn it into, or if they want to do it in as a guest house, they have to apply the license from the home affairs department. So these will remain unchanged, but just that the standards will develop a set of more easily understood and more enforceable in future after they get the license under this more enforceable and workable requirements. If there is any contravention, then the respective authorities, they can take enforcement actions under their respective license.
3: That was Linda So from the Northern Metropolis Coordination Office. Lawmaker Andrew Lamb, who's chairman of the Legislative Council's panel on development, spoke on the same program about measures that will be introduced for village house conversions.
4: There will be a fund setting up to actually facilitate that integration. And amongst the six major suggestions, actually the revitalization or the utilization of these so-called NTEH, the small houses, for conversion to attract tourists, to provide F&B outlets and accommodation, is one of those suggestions. Is the right time to ride on the infrastructural improvement in that location?
1: The idea that there were still going to be villages and rural area in it was new to me, a bit of a surprise. But what was the motivation behind, you think, this decision?
4: When we look at the Northern Metropolis, you're absolutely right. There will be huge lot of new developments and, you know, laboratories and, you know, universities, all that kind of things. But there are over 200 villages there. Are we going to demolish all these villages? Or are we going to utilize not just the hardware, but also the kind of cultural heritage ingredients of these villages to make a theme out of each and every location and make sure that the villages are not left behind there just to accommodate the indigenous villages, but also to serve a function, to facilitate the very long-term transition of the Northern Metropolis.
2: The Sai Kung Town Center, right? On a day-to-day basis, you have a lot of tourists going there, and on the ground floor, you have a lot of shops. Is that something that you have envisioned for, you

0: these two villages in Songsoi?
1: Well, you're absolutely right. Along South Tongantau, when we talk about Pui O or Changsha, all those small houses been converted to kind of guest house, for local tourists. So it's been there for ages. It's just a matter of, putting it under better control to make it safer and make it more attractive, and so that we can promote. Now, a lot of all these, past practice couldn't be put under proper control in the sense because of fire service regulation and the licensing for F&B. So I think the beauty of this scheme is to make sure that, people come together and, there will be one-stop shop, and the government is going to facilitate that, and that's the policy.
2: One of the problems in the past has been parking in the outskirts of villages. Are LegCo going to monitor that?
1: When we talk about all these kind of schemes, when the government approved it, it's not simply about just the building itself. I think whoever the owner would be would have to think about, associated facilities. In general, I would say that we shouldn't be encouraging a huge lot of, private vehicles entering all these rural areas. A huge lot of these local villages does not have proper vehicle access. I believe that's why the government picked Yin Kong and Ho Shang Hong, which the local roadworks will be greatly improved quite soon.
2: What about litter and keeping the countryside clean and pristine?
1: Now, I am advocate for low-altitude economy and using all these kind of new technology to assist monitoring. But in terms of general city management, garbage dumping, illegal kind of access, that kind of things, that's actually been done in a lot of mainland Chinese cities. So I think that could work in the Northern Metropolis as well. But we have to put in the infrastructure.
3: That was lawmaker Andrew Lam. Wall Street ended Thursday mixed as the S&P 500 slipped less than 0.1% to 7,357 points and the Nasdaq dropped 0.5% to 25,358, putting it on track for its biggest monthly decline since March 2025. The Dow inched up 0.1% to 51,960. Big tech stocks lost ground, with Apple sliding after raising iPad and MacBook prices to offset higher chip costs, while Nvidia, Microsoft, and Alphabet also closed lower. Some AI stocks bounced back, but investor worries about the cost of the AI boom overshadowed upbeat news from Micron and Qualcomm. Brian Mulberry is the chief marketing strategist at Zacks Investment.
4: Some influence on the market today, obviously Apple's increasing prices. They're having a bad day as a result of that. So in order to protect some of their margins, they're increasing prices. That's inflationary, and that's putting some pressure on the market in a negative way. But on the positive side, we are seeing investors having a lot of success looking for bottlenecks in AI. So these little areas of components that are so critical to what AI is going to be in the future are starting to do incredibly well. And of course, I'm talking about Micron, a huge surge in earnings, not just last quarter that we found out about yesterday, but the projections going ahead is roughly 100% earnings growth from this year to next year.
3: And in just a moment, Carlos Escueta will be back with a roundup of sports right after this.
5: Be patient at the traffic light. Jumping the red signal isn't right. Cross the road carefully. Look both ways and be aware. Be attentive. Don't play around. Eyes on the road, not on your phone. Light is blinking. Best to not go. Put that phone away when crossing the road. Be a responsible pedestrian. Stay focused and stay alert.
6: Good morning, Sports News Now with me. I'm Carlos Espada. We bring you the latest from the World Cup, first where Ecuador and Ivory Coast are both into the knockout stage after securing victories in their final group stage matches. Ecuador overcame already qualified Germany 2-1, while Ivory Coast booked their first ever knockout stage appearance by cruising past Curaçao. Nazvi Karim has more.
7: It took less than 2 minutes for Germany to open the scoring in their final Group E contest in New Jersey through Leroy Sane, whose effort became the second fastest goal in his side's World Cup history. The opening goal sparked fierce debate after teammate Alexander Pavlovic

0: made contact with an opponent's head with a high boot in the build-up, though a VAR review ultimately upheld the decision. But Ecuador hit right back 7 minutes later, drawing level through a fine strike from Sunderland winger Nilson Angulo. Ecuador went on to seal a 2-1 victory 30 minutes from time, with Gonzalo Plata heading home from close range to spark wild celebrations among the largely Ecuadorian crowd at MetLife Stadium. Victory boosts the South Americans' hopes of advancing as one of the 8 best third-place teams. Despite defeat, Germany still finished top of Group E on 6 points ahead of Ivory Coast, who booked their place in the knockout stages with a 2-0 triumph over debutants Curaçao.
1: Well, looking ahead, Senegal head coach Pape Thiaw says his side will approach their final group match against Iraq with an increased sense of urgency. The West African nation have 0 points in Group I after back-to-back defeats and need a victory against Iraq to keep alive their slim hopes of advancing to the knockouts as one of the best third-place teams. Thiaw says that his squad are grateful for the opportunity to have played at the tournament, regardless of tomorrow's outcome.
2: I think tomorrow's match will be a decider for both teams because, after all, each team has suffered 2 defeats. So, to stay in the competition, we have to win this match. We know it will be a very tough match against an Iraqi side that is very disciplined tactically and manages to cause problems for their opponents in attack. Now it's up to us to be ready in every respect, tactically, technically, and in every other way, to go out and secure this victory and stay in this competition that is so dear to our hearts.
1: And we turn to basketball now, where there's another star player on the move in the NBA. Charlotte Hornets star LaMelo Ball has been traded to the Minnesota Timberwolves in a shocking blockbuster trade, ending the point guard's 6-year run with the team. U.S. media reported Ball was sent to Minnesota in exchange for Naz Reid, a 2033 unprotected first-round pick, 3 first-round pick swaps, as well as 3 second-round picks. And that's your look at sport.
3: Thanks, Carlos. And the weather forecast for today, mainly cloudy with a few showers and squally thunderstorms. Showers will be heavier in some areas, and there'll be sunny intervals this morning. The maximum temperature today will be around 32 degrees, and winds will be light to moderate southwesterly. Looking ahead, there'll be showers and squally thunderstorms over the weekend. Showers will be heavier in some areas as well. There'll be sunny intervals and still a few showers in the following couple of days. Right now, 29 degrees Celsius. The relative humidity is standing at 80%. And let's cross over to the newsroom now for a look at some other news headlines.
4: It's 7:30. I'm Robert Kemp. Chinese embassy in Venezuela says 2 Chinese nationals have been confirmed dead in Venezuela's earthquakes. The 2 powerful quakes struck Venezuela west of the capital Caracas on Wednesday evening, causing heavy casualties and severe damage. Officials say at least 188 people have died. Yesterday, China said it would do what it could to assist Venezuela. Guo Jiakun is a foreign ministry spokesperson.
5: We extend our sincere condolences to the Venezuelan government and the affected people. We believe that under the leadership of the Venezuelan government, the Venezuelan people will surely overcome the disaster and rebuild their homes as soon as possible. China is willing to provide assistance to Venezuela to the best of its ability, according to Venezuela's needs.
4: Colombia's incoming president, Abelardo de la Espria, is wasting no time taking on organized crime. Weeks before taking office in August, he's issued an ultimatum to the country's gangs, demanding they surrender or face the full force of the law.
6: To all illegal groups, you have 1 month to organize your submission to the rule of law. In my government, there will be no generous offers or unacceptable concessions like those you received from the regime that is coming to an end. The current government's collusion with organized crime is sickening and shameful. In the era of the tiger, it is over. The law and only the rule of law.
7: La ley y solo el imperio de la ley.
4: NATO Secretary General Mark Rutte says the alliance is preparing for a major shift in defence strategy. Speaking at the Atlantic Council in Washington, D.C., Rutte outlined spending plans ahead of next month's Ankara summit.
8: We will announce tens of billions of dollars of new contracts. And when our industries from Arlington to Ankara combine their strengths and step up supply, the result is not only improved security. We are
9: in the early stages of a defense industrial revolution that will help grow our

0: our economies and support hundreds of thousands of jobs on both sides of the Atlantic.
1: Florida's controversial Alligator Alcatraz Immigration Detention Center has closed less than a year after opening in the remote Everglades. Governor Ron DeSantis says the site was always temporary, but immigrant advocates called it unsafe and inhumane. Officials say hurricane season forced the closure, with detainees moved to other states. And a 74-year-old Florida man has become the oldest person executed in the state since it began modern record-keeping in 1924. Dusty Ray Spencer was pronounced dead after receiving a three-drug injection at Florida State Prison near Stark. Spencer had been found guilty of stabbing his wife to death in 1992. The News Smart HK.
2: Thanks to Robert Kemp in our newsroom. You're listening to Hong Kong Today with me, Ben Che, and Peter Koveos. Leading the news this morning, a public consultation for the policy address starts on Monday, alongside a similar exercise for the SAR's first five-year plan.
3: We hear what's luring foreign firms to Hong Kong as the government announces that over 400 global companies had set up shop or expanded operations here so far this year.
2: And rescue efforts continue in Venezuela after back-to-back earthquakes killed more than 180 people and injured hundreds of others, with thousands more missing.
3: A public consultation on the upcoming policy address will be launched on Monday. The exercise will run alongside the ongoing consultation for the SAR's first five-year plan. Wallace Wong has that story.
4: Speaking to the media after meeting education sector representatives, Chief Executive John Lee said the authorities have held over 10 consultation sessions for the five-year blueprint and collected nearly 1,000 suggestions so far. He said the five-year plan and the annual policy address are closely related, and residents can make suggestions for both policy blueprints at the same time.
5: We heard some citizens telling us that their opinions are applicable to both Hong Kong's five-year plan and the policy address. For their convenience and to save time, we will gather suggestions for the five-year plan and the policy address in the remaining consultation sessions. No matter how citizens choose to submit their opinions, the government will organize and analyze them and appropriately incorporate them into the two documents.
4: Lee also said his meeting with the education sector on the development of a university town in the northern metropolis was helpful in drafting the city's five-year plan. The chairman of the University Grants Committee, Tim Loi, said the blueprint will provide clear guidance for tertiary institutions.
6: The plan is very flexible, as the framework does not limit an institution's development mode and projects within the university town. This shows that the government highly respects the autonomy of institutions and hopes to encourage them to leverage their own resources, mission, and strengths to develop various projects in the area.
4: Loi said the plan highlights the development of the university town and building an international education hub, aligning with the National 15th five-year plan.
2: Wallace Wong. Chief Secretary Eric Chan says the city's newly unveiled Blueprint for Digital Education Development in Primary and Secondary Schools will offer clear guidance in the age of artificial intelligence. Chloe Fung reports.
7: In a blueprint released last week on ramping up AI literacy among students, the government outlined comprehensive goals to integrate AI into the education sector. Speaking at the opening ceremony of the Learning and Teaching Expo in Wan Chai, Eric Chan stressed that the city must move boldly to nurture young people to better navigate the rapidly changing tech world. The chief secretary said the document reflects the government's commitment to Hong Kong's future, adding that the goal is to achieve AI education for all students in the short to medium term.
8: At its heart is a simple yet powerful message, cultivating values through education, keeping our students as the foundation, and using technology as the support. And this is what the word human-centric in this year's Expo theme means to us in practice. The blueprints offers a clear roadmap for every school, every teacher, and every student to excel in the digital age, not by simply using more technology, but by using it wisely, ethically, and creatively.
7: The objectives are to enhance students' digital literacy, strengthen teacher professionalism, upgrade digital infrastructure, and promote cross-sector collaboration.

0: As part of the initiative, primary and secondary school teachers will be required to receive 30 hours of digital education training every 3 years, starting in the coming academic year. To promote digital education in schools, the Education Bureau has earmarked $2 billion under the Quality Education Fund. Separately, Chan said the authorities are taking various actions to transform the city into a premier global innovation and technology hub, including building world-class INT infrastructure, offering strategic funding, and luring talent.
1: That was Chloe Fung. A researcher says the new cross-boundary banking arrangement for social welfare payments is a breakthrough in financial system integration between Hong Kong and the mainland. The assessment came after the chief executive announced that from next month, Hong Kong retirees living in Fujian and Guangdong will be allowed to claim their social welfare payments directly through their mainland bank accounts. Charlie Chun reports.
2: Dickie Chow, Assistant Research Director at our Hong Kong Foundation, told RTHK that the next step could be expanding measures to include monthly regular payments, such as other government subsidies and financial products.
3: Elderly people decide to live on the mainland due to the lower living cost there. For the same financial product, the payment is the same, but their consumption power increases when they are on the mainland. This helps increase their quality of life.
2: Chow said the government should ensure a smooth operation by simplifying application procedures for the new arrangements. He also said the administration should take note of potential new scams as the scheme involves cross-border money transfers. Meanwhile, DAB lawmaker Elaine Chick said the arrangements could make retirees living across the border less worried as they remove cross-boundary transfer risks.
4: I think with the new policy, allowances go straight to seniors' accounts at designated bank accounts in the mainland, and there will be no transfer fees, and the money is in Hong Kong dollars as well. So seniors know exactly how much they're getting, and they can easily and safely withdraw money at big mainland banks.
2: Chick urged the government to provide more support measures to make cross-boundary retirement more convenient. She suggested looking into adding other e-payment options so the elderly can fit into the mainland's cashless lifestyle and set up a regular monitoring system to make sure everything runs smoothly.
5: Charlie Chen. Danish logistics giant DSV, which has 14 locations of operation in Hong Kong, said it may consider further expanding into the northern metropolis. The remarks came after Chief Executive John Lee announced the city had welcomed 413 global companies to set up shop or expand in the SAR in the first 6 months of the year, an increase of 10% year-on-year. Nina Barton, Director of Sustainability for Asia Pacific at DSV, noted that the company is using Hong Kong as its regional headquarters to drive innovation in high-end logistics and decarbonization. She told RTHK that the city has an opportunity to benefit from shifting global trade patterns. She spoke to Chloe Fong.
6: DSV themselves have been in Hong Kong for almost 30 years, focusing initially on kind of the local market in Hong Kong. But then as our customers' desires have changed and their business has grown and Hong Kong kind of expanded, it became really an international hub for us and is now our regional head office. We've had a recent acquisition, so we are now the largest logistics provider in the world. And we continue to develop, expand our operations here. And it's now essentially our regional head office as well for Asia Pacific.
7: Now, you mentioned that you have also been driving the green transition for the business as well. And maybe tell us more about how is your firm, you know, leveraging Hong Kong headquarters to drive the green transition in the logistics fields here in Asia?
6: Okay, tough question. So essentially, we are constantly looking at what new opportunities are out there, what tech is available. I think one of the best examples of success we've had in Hong Kong is with the Hong Kong Science Park. So we've been working very closely with them over the last year or so. That relationship developed from Rethink, so we were part of last year's Rethink conference as well. And through the Science Park, they've introduced us to a number of startups who've been bringing out some really great new technology. And we are now implementing some of that technology in our facilities here in Hong Kong. And we look at the efficiency of this a lot of it's around lighting, which will have a potential to reduce emissions by 57%. So we feel those relationships are very important, and we're constantly looking at who else can we work with within the region, specifically in Hong Kong as well, to be able to identify new opportunities.

0: opportunities, new technology that's out there, and how we can then implement those into our operations, as well as working with some of our larger partners like Cathay Pacific, for example. You know, Cathay are really leading, I would say, when it comes to sustainability. So we're working very closely with them to look at how we can build our relationship even more, so we can help then to decarbonize the air industry or aviation industry together as well.
1: Definitely. Talking about the latest industry development now, I guess there's also the challenges arising from the geopolitical side affecting the global supply chain industries. How is the latest geopolitical uncertainties affect your business? And how is Hong Kong, you know, with more sort of like a stable environment along with that from the mainland, also maybe in some way assist your business growth?
0: So yes, the geopolitical situation, the last few years in the logistics industry have been pretty challenging, I have to say. There's just kind of been one black swan event after another. It has had a massive impact on our business, and we see that there has been a change in terms of where companies are sourcing from. So we need to be able to adapt to that. We need to be able to be flexible to look at how do we source the right capacity from different countries, not just China like it has been historically, right? There's certainly been a move towards Southeast Asia for many years, but I think Hong Kong has an opportunity to benefit from that as well, because Hong Kong is a free port, so you know, it's means that we can move cargo in and out very easily. There's not so many barriers in that respect. We don't have to worry about customs challenges and things like that. So we can react very quickly. So if something changes, we've got lots of different options that are available, right? If we're looking at some parts of Southeast Asia, there's limited capacity, limited opportunities. So you're kind of restricted. And if something goes wrong, there's no kind of alternative route. But whereas with Hong Kong, because it's so connected, because it is so flexible and so business friendly, it does enable a lot more flexibility in that respect. So I do think that Hong Kong has a definite advantage when you look at that geopolitical challenge and the connection that it has to all different parts of the world. You know, you're looking at the Middle East, you're talking about Europe, the US, going into Southeast Asia as well. It really does put Hong Kong in a very strong position, I would say.
1: And now Hong Kong is also building its further airport city as well, and that could potentially, you know, contribute to further logistic connection with different parts of the world, I guess. And finally, looking ahead, how do you plan to further grow your business here? And now Hong Kong is also pressing ahead with a plan of developing the Northern Metropolis, which is also considered as a logistic hub. So, you know, do you plan to maybe invest in that area as well?
0: So I think, you know, we have been heavily engaged with the hyperscalers and in the AI space and, you know, in the high-tech space, as well as cold chain as well. So looking at not just kind of food, but also healthcare. So very kind of high-value niche cargo. And I see a lot of opportunity in Hong Kong for that as well. And if you look at the volumes moving out of Hong Kong, you'll see that a lot of it is high-tech or some of the healthcare products as well. So I think that will continue to grow. And I think that there is an opportunity certainly for Hong Kong to develop further in that respect. In terms of the Northern Metropolis, so we have 14 locations at the moment in Hong Kong. We've just kind of expanded into a couple more. So at the moment, we don't necessarily have any plans to go and open up any new facilities. That being said, I'm sure we will in the future. As we look to expand, especially more on that cold chain side of things and supporting the high-tech customers as well, I see the Northern Metropolis in terms of location is going to be really pivotal and a great kind of opportunity to offer some more alternatives as well to our customers. So I think, you know, looking forward in a few years, we'll find that those 14 locations start to become 15, 16 and maybe 17, hopefully.
2: That was Nina Barton from logistics firm DSV. A representative from an American cross-border payment company said that he believes Hong Kong is well-placed for fintech firms to thrive, adding that more payment companies are setting up shop in the SAR. Sean Abbott, director of APAC Banking and Infrastructure at Payoneer, noted that the firm based its decision to make Hong Kong its Asian regional hub because of the city's developing fintech ecosystem. He spoke to Chloe Fung.
3: You know, we've been in Hong Kong a long time, more than 10 years. I think there's a mix of reasons why, but as I kind of alluded to in the press briefing right now, a lot of it had to do with the importance of China growing internationally. That was a really key corridor. So if you have a Chinese seller that wants to sell in a marketplace in the U.S. or wants to sell in a marketplace in Europe. And so it made a lot of sense to set up here to be close to those customers and also close to the movement of money. Right? So if you're a Chinese seller, you need to get the money from the U.S., let's call it. It has to go into China.

0: Sure. So I think there's been a ton of work done since I moved here in 2013 to promote CNH, right? And I think that's kind of old news. It's become a global currency, and it's been built out. I do think, you know, when you look at the ease of which you can get money in and out, there is still a lot of documentation. There's still tax considerations. There's a lot of stuff that could theoretically be a little bit easier. I don't know if I want to point out any one item, but there's always ways to improve, I think. The other thing, though, about Hong Kong, which is unique, is I remember many years ago, I was as a banker, I was promoting Hong Kong as a regional treasury hub. And there was a map that had Hong Kong in the middle, and there was like a bullseye painted around it, and then it had flight times to everywhere. And if you think about it, Hong Kong really is in the middle of Asia. So it's as close to Singapore as it is to Japan, for example. So if you have a regional hub here, although China is always going to be really important, having Hong Kong to support your office in Japan, your office in Korea, your office in Vietnam, your office in Thailand, it is a really well-placed spot to promote not just the China corridor, but also the Asia corridor as a whole.
1: That was Sean Abbott from American cross-border payment company Payoneer. The time is now 7:49. You're listening to Hong Kong Today. An independent committee investigating the deadly Taipo fire has heard that the unique architectural design of Wong Fuk Court created a dangerous chimney effect that significantly accelerated the blaze. Haley Yip has details.
2: Testifying on the last day of the fifth round of evidentiary hearings, a fire engineering expert said the building's trapezoidal reentrant spaces, in which recessed exterior areas open on only one narrow side, effectively functioned as vertical chimneys. This geometry allowed hot gases and smoke to rise rapidly through the vertical shafts. Asif Sohail Osmani, chair professor of building sciences and fire safety engineering at the Polytechnic University, said the recessed spaces acted as more than just a conduit for smoke. Unlike a fire in the open, a blaze within a reentrant space benefits from intense thermal feedback. He said the walls absorb the heat and radiate it back to the fuel. The reflected radiation caused the materials to burn faster and hotter, creating the conditions for a rapid flashover, the transition from a developing fire to full room involvement. The recess also intensified the chimney effect, drawing flames and hot gases vertically upward. This directly contributed to a leapfrog effect, where flames bursting from lower floor windows were forced to hug the exterior facade, subsequently igniting the rooms directly above. Osmani also pointed to the accumulation of combustible materials, broken windows, and flames spreading into the light wells of neighboring blocks. He recommended that architectural features like reentrant spaces be legally reclassified as special kinds of vertical shafts. Osmani urged the authorities to ban combustible materials from any part of a building facade that could allow smoke to enter evacuation routes, as well as the simultaneous cladding of multiple adjacent high-rises. He noted that England and Wales have adopted stringent facade requirements following the Grenfell Tower fire, which claimed 72 lives in London in 2017. The professor emphasized that combustible materials should be prohibited within reentrant areas. The independent committee will hear closing submissions in mid-July.
3: That was Haley Yip. The death toll from two powerful earthquakes in Venezuela stands at least 188, with at least two Chinese nationals among the victims. More than 1,500 have been injured, and thousands more remain missing. Desperate locals have been battling to rescue loved ones trapped alive beneath the rubble of collapsed buildings. Jamie Clark tells us more.
4: Many Venezuelans were at home when the quake struck during a public holiday. Residents fled shaking buildings and poured into the streets as structures collapsed across Caracas and nearby coastal areas. A magnitude 7.2 quake hit about 160 kilometers west of the capital, followed less than a minute later by a magnitude 7.5 tremor. Maria Alejandra is a Caracas resident.
5: All the walls were cracked. We managed to open the door however we could. There was a cloud of smoke that wouldn't let us see. And when we went downstairs, the scene was like a horror movie.
4: The disaster struck a country already grappling with years of economic turmoil that had left much of its infrastructure fragile, complicating rescue and recovery efforts. The worst affected area, the state of La Guaira, north of Caracas, has become a disaster zone, President Delcy Rodriguez said. She added that her government was working with businesses to deploy heavy machinery to accelerate rescue efforts. In the state's coastal capital, also called La Guaira, volunteers were digging with their bare hands.

0: Mark Allen, head of the Department of Earth Sciences at Durham University, said the relatively shallow source of the quakes helps explain the scale of destruction. He said the first major quake likely triggered a second on a nearby fault within seconds, compounding the impact.
1: Are there going to be aftershocks? Yes, undoubtedly. Those aftershocks are typically smaller than the main shock and fade away. There could be quite substantial earthquakes, magnitudes 5 or 6, say, that are still substantially smaller than the main events, but big enough to cause further damage and further loss of life.
0: Leaders from across the political spectrum expressed solidarity with Venezuela, a notable shift from the international polarization that surrounded the country in recent years. Rodriguez said international rescue teams were expected soon and thanked leaders, including US President Donald Trump and Russian President Vladimir Putin. The US Geological Survey, using predictive modelling to estimate the death toll, said it would most likely run into the thousands, with a substantial probability of exceeding 10,000. The 7.5 magnitude quake was Venezuela's strongest since 1900.
2: Jamie Clark. A strong earthquake has also shaken northeastern Japan, injuring at least 4 people. No major damage has been reported in the 7.2 magnitude tremor. Janice Lowe reports.
3: Surveillance footage from Aomori Prefecture showed a bridge shaking while earthquake warning alerts sounded. Tremors were felt several hundred kilometers away in Tokyo. No tsunami warning was issued, but people in affected areas were urged to remain alert. The Japan Meteorological Agency reported the magnitude at 6.9, but later revised it to 7.2, saying the epicenter was at a depth of 44 kilometers. Japanese television footage showed cutlery falling out of kitchen cupboards and goods scattered on the floor of shops. Some bullet train services were suspended, and there were reports of stuck doors. The authorities said no abnormalities were reported at nuclear power stations in the region.
2: Meanwhile, a magnitude 5.6 earthquake has hit Northern California, injuring some people and disrupting utilities and businesses. Advance alerts through the American state's early warning system were sent to more than 1 million people before the ground shook. And Carlos Escueta will be back with a final look at the latest sporting action in just a moment.
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5: Good morning, Sports News Now with me. I'm Carlos Escueda. We bring you the latest from the World Cup first, where Ecuador and Ivory Coast are both into the knockout stage after securing victories in their final group stage matches. Ecuador overcame already qualified Germany 2-1, while Ivory Coast booked their first ever knockout stage appearance by cruising past Curaçao. Nasri Karim has more.
6: It took less than 2 minutes for Germany to open the scoring in their final groupie contest in New Jersey through Leroy Sane, whose effort became the second fastest goal in his side's World Cup history. The opening goal sparked fierce debate after teammate Alexander Pavlovich made contact with an opponent's head with a high boot in the build-up, though a VAR review ultimately upheld the decision. But Ecuador hit right back 7 minutes later, drawing level through a fine strike from Sunderland winger Nilson Angulo. Ecuador went on to seal a 2-1 victory 30 minutes from time, with Gonzalo Plata heading home from close range to spark wild celebrations among the largely Ecuadorian crowd at MetLife Stadium. Victory boosted South Americans' hopes of advancing as one of the 8 best third-place teams. Despite defeat, Germany still finished top of Group E on 6 points ahead of Ivory Coast, who booked their place in the knockout stages with a 2-0 triumph over debutants Curaçao.
5: Looking ahead, Senegal head coach Pape Thiaw says his side will approach their final group match against Iraq with an increased sense of urgency. The West African nation have 0 points in Group I after back-to-back defeats and need a victory against Iraq to keep alive their slim hopes of advancing into the knockouts as one of the best third-place teams. Thiaw says that his squad are grateful for the opportunity to have played at the tournament, regardless of tomorrow's outcome.
7: I think tomorrow's match will be a decider for both teams because, after all,

0: Each team has suffered two defeats. So, to stay in the competition, we have to win this match. We know it will be a very tough match against an Iraqi side that is very disciplined tactically and manages to cause problems for their opponents in attack. Now it's up to us to be ready in every respect, tactically, technically, and in every other way, to go out and secure this victory and stay in this competition that is so dear to our hearts.
1: And also in football, Manchester City have reportedly agreed to a potential British record transfer fee to sign Elliot Anderson from fellow Premier League club Nottingham Forest. Several British media have reported that City had agreed to a fee that could rise to £130 million for the 23-year-old midfielder. The highest transfer fee so far paid by a British club was the £125 million Liverpool spent to bring Alexander Isak to Anfield from Newcastle just last year. And that's your look at sport.
2: Thanks, Carlos. And before we go, the weather forecast for today. Mainly cloudy with a few showers and squally thunderstorms. Showers will be heavier in some areas and there'll be sunny intervals this morning. The maximum temperature will be around 32 degrees during the day. Winds will be light to moderate southwesterly. Looking ahead, there'll be showers and squally thunderstorms over the weekend. Showers will be heavier in some areas as well. And there'll be sunny intervals and still a few showers in the following couple of days. Right now, the Observatory 29 degrees Celsius with the relative humidity standing at 78%.

0: RTHK, the news at 8 with Robert Kemp. The Chinese embassy in Venezuela says two Chinese nationals have been confirmed dead in Venezuela's earthquakes. The powerful 7.2 and 7.5 magnitude quakes struck west of the capital, Caracas, on Wednesday evening. Officials say at least 188 people have died. Rescuers in Venezuela are racing against time to find quake survivors. Speaking on television, the president of the Venezuelan National Assembly, Jorge Rodriguez, gave this update on the damage.
1: At this time, the affected or destroyed infrastructure amounts to 250 buildings, with these buildings having suffered damage and deterioration. This situation has occurred mainly in La Guaira State, especially in the areas of Carboleda and Playa Grande.
0: China and the United States have agreed to establish a trade council under which the economic and trade teams of the two sides will discuss cooperation. Asim Khan reports.
2: Commerce Ministry spokesman He Yadong said cooperation will include reciprocal tariff reductions and that the two economic and trade teams will conduct further consultations on the matter. He added that trade cooperation between the two sides in the aircraft and agricultural sectors is mutually beneficial and win-win. The two teams will continue to maintain communication, encourage and guide their respective enterprises to strengthen links and expand trade cooperation in relevant fields.
0: Police have arrested a 35-year-old woman on suspicion of possessing endangered species following a raid on a Samsoi Po flat yesterday. Inside, officers found 63 reptiles, amphibians and other animals. 29, including rock iguanas, turtles, lizards and snakes, were endangered. The raid came after an injured juvenile crocodile was found the previous day on a nearby podium. Charlie Chun reports.
3: Police and officers from the Agriculture, Fisheries and Conservation Department found a large number of animals, including several suspected endangered species, when they entered the unit in Samsoi Po. The woman who lives there is believed to have been unable to provide valid permits for keeping